0: Harvey Blood and Viscera Lincolnfurter certainly knew what he was talking about when he cried,
1: "War is heck!"
0: For moments later, he was blown to smithereens while making a run for it during the Battle of San Juan Capistrano. Captain Lincolnfurter was a hero. We can't all be heroes, but it's perfectly legal to have a hero.
2: What have you got there, Rook?
3: It's my Boo-Winkle scrapbook, Boo-Winkle. In here, I keep a record of your heroic feats.
2: Come on now, Rocky, my feats aren't heroic. Big, maybe, but not heroic.
3: Just the same, you're my hero, Boo-Winkle. Don't you have a hero?
2: Well, I'm only human, of course I do.
3: Who is it?
2: Same one as you. Me.
0: That may seem silly, but as Bullwinkle just said, it's only human to have a hero.
4: That's right. Here I am only part human, and even I got hero.
5: Boris, why are you all the time playing with your finger scar-nosed doll?
4: I just told you, he's my hero. I don't got no namby-pamby hero like Squirrel. I got real crummy, rotten, evil, unclean stinker, public enemy number one for hero.
5: Oh, he's nice to have somebody you can look up to, darling.
4: Scar-nose has been my hero since the time he turned his own mother in for the reward.
0: Yes, it figures that Boris Badenov would choose Finger Scarnose as his hero. For even as a baby, Scarnose had strong bad guy tendencies. Let's look at the record. Finger Scarnose was born...

0: the head of his class.
1: He graduated from reform school at the head of his class.
0: That's right. He was magna cum laude.
1: As everybody knew he would, Finger Scarnos grew from early hoodlumhood into full-grown gangsterhood. Today, he is a mature punk, Mr. Crime himself, kingpin of the underworld.
0: And he is my very own hero.
2: Please don't get so excited, darling.
0: I want to be just like Skarnos when I grow up.
2: You are grown up, Boris. Now quiet and listen.
1: In a recent report at a fact-finding committee, Claire Luce Booth stated that...
2: It's been common knowledge for years that Finger Skarnos is a dastardly criminal. Why hasn't he been flung into prison?
3: Yes, why?
4: Perhaps the DA can answer that.
5: We can't get anything on him. You know, handcuffs, leg irons, things like that.
4: Why not?
5: We've never been able to get anybody to testify against him.
2: You mean there's never been a witness against Finger Skarnos?
5: Oh, yes. The East River's full of them.
2: No, then our hands are tied.
5: So were the witnesses.
1: Does this mean that Finger Skarnos will go on and on making millions through his criminal activities? Will there never be a witness brave enough...
6: or stupid enough...
1: to testify against Finger Skarnos? Be sure to learn the spine-chilling answer to that in our next episode entitled Bullwinkle Sneaks a Peek, or There's Room in the River.
7: All right, let's go. Step it out. One, two.

0: Alan wants to sing a love song, man.
1: Alan wants to sing a love song.
0: Yes. Well, I'm sorry, man. That's it. I mean, he does. I know him. He told me.
1: Is this true, Alan?
2: Yes, this is true, Alan. I want to sing a love song. Who's playing Echo? But anyway, I've been told that I am a top-ranking teenage Olympic love song guy, man.
1: That's pretty rank, all right.
2: That's completely rank. No, it's not either. Wait for me, Wild Bill. No, but I'm going to sing a ballad because I've been told that ballads are better than bullets. Jaretti, guitar player, Archibald guy. What?
3: Yes, I'm ready.
2: Okay, Jaretti, drummer.
0: Oh, we're doing a ballad.
2: Ballad. Careful. Okay, here it goes. One, two.

0: Say, Kay, next Friday there's going to be a weenie roast, or there'll be a bowling party if you'd rather do that.
1: Well, I'd enjoy going to the weenie roast very much, unless you'd rather go bowling.
0: I like to go on bicycle trips, too. Bicycle trips.

0: Good evening, Val.
1: Hi, how are you?
0: I'm very well. What a beautiful day up here in New England today.
1: Oh, it's gorgeous, gorgeous.
0: Absolutely. That was Ned Sublette.
1: I have never heard of them, but that is one snazzy rendition of that song.
0: Snazzy.
1: I like that.
0: You like that,
1: I like that word.
0: Yeah. Well, we all heard about B.B. King passing away this week, so I'm going to play a couple of songs by him and a few other things by some of the other kings that are gone, Alfred and Freddie, so stick around, folks.
2: But when it's time to relax,
0: because it is time to relax, break a hymen,
1: crack a cold one,
0: make sure it's a Miller.
2: You

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1: I don't want to listen any more of that kind of nonsense.
2: Place your chicken in the pot.
3: I'd rather be hooked up with WBCQ than work there.
4: Well, Val, what do you think of that little set? We had some Jamba there with the first couple of BB. Yeah. Sounded like dust on the needle, something like that. But we recovered with the Sweet Thing, and I got Papers on You, Baby. You know what that means?
5: Yeah, I know.
4: Albert King with Little Boy Blue, Freddie King with Me and My Guitar. That's a great song. Buck Owens, Under Your Spell Again.
5: Is that Buck Owens and the Buckaroos?
4: Yeah, both of them? With Don Rich on that nice close harmony. That 1959. That song.
5: Oh wow.
4: Yep. Let's see what else we got. Dave Dudley, and Dave Dudley. That's a song by our friend Rodney Brunell of the Swerving Cadillacs does.
5: Absolutely. Yeah. They're fantastic.
4: Yeah. And we're trying to get him to play that song that was next, the Tennessee Flat Top Box, but he hasn't quite been able to do it yet.
6: We know that once a person is perverted, it is practically impossible for that person to adjust to normal attitudes.
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4: Ladies and gentlemen, we here at the Grit Studio, Valerie and I, we love to watch movies, and particularly strange or cheesy ones. We really like to look at those. And we'd like to introduce this segment as the Bad Movie Minute for each week on Grits Radio.
8: And the bad movie of the week this week is Deadly Prey, a 1987 movie we saw on YouTube. Colonel Hogan, yes, you got that right, Colonel Hogan, rents out his mercenaries to the highest bidder. For training, he orders his troops to kidnap innocent people, take them to the forest, and hunt them. Unfortunately, they picked the wrong guy this time, an ex-Special Forces non-vet that goes all Rambo on them and kills them all one by one. Predictable, bad 80s soundtrack. What do you think of it, Val?
5: Okay, this movie was pretty bad. It definitely was a Rambo ripoff, but this guy was nowhere near as good as Sly back in the day. Yeah, bad soundtrack, very, very bad dialogue, and, you know, the wife gets killed in the end. You know, what's that all about? And that's how it ended. All right, it looked like he was ready to take off and kill everybody. Okay, that's it.
8: And that'll do it for the Bad Movie Minute right here on Grits Radio. Now it's time for the Bad Song of the Week, right here on Grits Radio. And the Bad Song of the Week this week is 1974's The Night Chicago Died by Paper Lace.

0: now. We played a whole lot of B.B. King stuff tonight. Yeah. In that second set, we heard the Allman Brothers Band, which was the Hourglass at the time, with a B.B. King medley. What do we hear after that? Oh, the Band with Get Up, Jake. Somebody suggested us to play that. We may. The Birds, 8 Miles High, ZZ Top from Fandango, Mexican Blackbird.
1: Barely recognize
0: that.
1: Yeah,
0: that's a great song, though. It's cool guitar work in there. And then Savoy Brown with another B.B. King song, It's All My Fault. It's my own fault, however you want to put it. But that was Savoy Brown. But when it's time, and we'll see you all next week right here.
1: It's time to go already.
0: It's time to go already. On WBCQ, Monticello, Maine, the United States of America.
1: Have a great week, everyone. Love you, babe.
2: Boy, am I glad he's gone. Don't be afraid now, boys. But let's get out of here!
3: Wait a minute. You lame brains can't do anything right, can you?
4: One of the flay rods has gone out askew, apparently, on the treadle.
5: What on earth does that mean?
4: Well, I don't know. Mr. Wentworth told me to come and say there was trouble in the mill, that's all. I didn't expect a kind of Spanish Inquisition.
6: Nobody expects a Spanish Inquisition!

Well, seeing as you like that one so much, I'll sing you another one. This is, in fact, this is, I think, the first punk song ever written. So fuck off. I'm sorry, this is radio. Okay, well, keep your ears covered.

0: Listen, Alan wants to sing a love song, man.
1: Alan wants to sing a love song.
0: Yes. Oh, I'm sorry, man. That's it. I mean, he does. I know him. He told me.
1: And is this true, Alan?
2: Yes, this is true, Alan. I want to sing a love song. Who's playing Echo? But anyway, I've been told that I am the top ranking teenage Olympic love song guy, man.
1: And that's pretty rank, all right.
2: That's completely rank. Or, no, it's not either. Wait for me, Wild Bill. No, it's... But I'm going to sing a ballad because I've been told that ballads are better than bullets. You ready, guitar player, Archibald guy? What?
3: Yes, I'm ready.
2: Okay, you ready, drummer?
0: Oh, we're doing a ballad.
2: Ballad. Careful. Okay, here goes. One, two...

friend. But he got lucky, don't try back again.

with President Johnson practicing escalatio on the Vietnamese, and then the Dominican crisis on top of that, it has been a nervous year, and people have begun to feel like a Christian Scientist with appendicitis. Fortunately, in times of crisis like this, America always has its number one instrument of diplomacy to fall back on. Here's a song about it.

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What do? We send the Marines, for might makes right. Until they've seen the light, they've got to be protected, all their rights respected, till somebody we like can be elected. Members of the Corps all hate the thought of war.

0: Love us everywhere we go, so when in doubt, send the Marines.
1: My pappy said, son, you're going to drive me to drinking if you don't stop driving that hot rod Lincoln.

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By then, the taillight was all you could see. Now the fellas ribbed me for being behind, so I thought I'd make the Lincoln unwind. 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
1: Oi, vey! 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You good-for-nothing schlamiel comic book reader!
2: WBCQ, Monticello, Maine, the United States of America.
0: Hey, can I make a suggestion?
3: No! Shut up!

What was that? Shortwave. 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What's it say? shut up. What'd that mean? You too? Quiet, numbskulls. I'm broadcasting.

eye. 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By then the taillight was all you could see. Now the fellas ribbed me for being behind, so I thought I'd make the Lincoln unwind. Took my foot off the gas, and man alive, I shoved it on down into overdrive. Wound it up to 110, my speedometer said that

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I told him to kiss my ass. I said, you come around here with that fucking letter again, I'm going to fill your ass full of lead, yeah!

0: Ladies and gentlemen, we here at the Grit Studio, Valerie and I, we love to watch movies, and particularly strange or cheesy ones. We really like to look at those, and we'd like to introduce this segment as the Bad Movie Minute for each week on Grits Radio.
1: Come on, Frank, take it like a man.
2: She's a girl who loved a man who, in a flash, became a living threat to humanity. A danger so awe-inspiring that they tried to hide his existence from the world.
3: What happened? What made him grow?
4: Glenn Manning is growing from 8 to 10 feet a day. The moment, he's 18 feet tall. Tomorrow, he'll be 26 feet. The next day, 35, maybe 40. And the next day...
3: But you've got to stop it.
5: I don't want to grow anymore.

with President Johnson practicing escalatio on the Vietnamese, and then the Dominican crisis on top of that. It has been a nervous year, and people have begun to feel like a Christian Scientist with appendicitis. Fortunately, in times of crisis like this, America always has its number one instrument of diplomacy to fall back on. Here's a song about it.

waters of Tripoli, but not to Mississippi. What do? We send the Marines, for might makes right. Until they've seen the light, they've got to be protected, all their rights respected, till somebody we like can be elected. Members of the Corps all hate the thought of war. They'd rather kill them off by peaceful means. Stop calling it aggression. Ooh, we hate

0: I think the Kinks have just entered the building.
1: 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Wow!
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0: Well, it looks as if Frostbite Falls is really on the way to becoming a big town, for the tiny Minnesota hamlet can now claim its own movie theater, the Frostbite Falls Bijou Theater and Pet Shop. And here, coming out of the lobby and past the white mice, are our two heroes, Rocket Squirrel and Bullwinkle Moose.
1: Keen pictures, eh, Bullwinkle?
2: Yeah, all except that last one.
1: You mean a trolley named Tallulah starring March Marlowe and his ultra-sultry look?
2: Yeah, too much mushy stuff.
1: Well, he sure had an ultra-sultry look, though.
2: Oh, anybody can look like that.
1: Can you?
2: Just watch. Well, look here, Stella. Things are going to be done my way. I'm not at all. You understand, Stella?
1: That didn't look very ultra-sultry to me.
0: But as fate would have it, Bullwinkle had inadvertently opened a cage full of white mice, and at that instant, they were spotted by two nearby girls.
1: Oh!
2: What?
1: Gee, you just looked at them and they fainted.
2: I told you I got an ultra-sultry look.
1: Boy, try it again.
2: Okay. Well, they got a thing here they call a Napoleonic cold, Stella, and... That's pretty sensational, Rock.
1: I didn't know you had it in you, Bullwinkle.
2: Me neither. It just sort of oozed out.
1: You're as good as March Marlowe.
2: Who's he?
1: Try it one more time, just to make sure.
2: Well, I hate to give it away for free, but okay. It's gonna be you and me all the way, Stella, honey.
0: But by this time, the mice were all gone, and this lady's reaction was different.
2: Hey, looky there, Rock. She's hysterical with love.
1: Sure looks like it.
0: But when Bullwinkle had passed on, the lady recovered enough to gasp.
1: The most ridiculous thing I ever saw in my life.
0: But it was too late. By the time he got home, Bullwinkle was already convinced that he was the greatest actor who ever lived.
2: Oh, come now, I'm not big-headed.
0: No?
2: I'm just the greatest actor since Elmo Lincoln.
1: Elmo Lincoln?
2: And there's only one place where I can give of my talents.
1: The annual moose picnic?
2: No, Hollywood.
1: Hollywood?
2: No, Hollywood, with three or four L's.
0: And Bullwinkle swiftly packed a suitcase and flung his mattress over his shoulder.
1: Why the mattress, Bullwinkle?
2: Well, looky here, it's stuffed full of money I earned on my paper route. It's my life savings.
1: In a mattress? Why don't you use a safe deposit box?
2: My feet hang over the edge.
1: Not to sleep on, to keep your money in.
2: 'Cause when you put it in a bank, you can't take it with you, and I'm going.
1: Well, I think it's just silly. You go on if you want to. I'm going to stay here. Tut, tut, Rocket J. Squirrel. Who are you? I'm your conscience. You can't let Bullwinkle go. Why not? Think of your friendship. Well... Think of your years together. Well, think of the plot. Yeah, that's right. Okay, I'll do it. I'll go along to keep him out of trouble. You should live so long.
0: And so a short while later, Rocky and Bullwinkle stood together at the railroad ticket counter.
3: That'll be $91.60, Bullwinkle.
2: Right. Got it right here.
3: By gonies, that's the biggest wallet I ever did see.
0: And in a short while, our heroes were on a train headed toward the setting sun and perhaps Bullwinkle's rising star, all unaware that a few seats away, two pairs of sinister eyes were staring wickedly at Bullwinkle's mattress full of money. Don't miss our next episode of Punch in the Snoot or The Nose Tattoo.

0: your lame brains can't do anything right, can you?
1: Boy, am I glad he's gone. Don't be afraid now, boys. But let's get out of here!
2: Shut that bloody bazooka up!
3: Can I have some more Valium? My nerves are shot.
4: You've had three already.
3: Oh, and they're not helping. 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
8: We interrupt this program to give you an important news bulletin. A suspect in the Happy Times All Girls Glee Club slaying has fled the scene and managed to elude the police. He is armed and dangerous and has been spotted in the West Side area armed with a meat cleaver in one hand and his genitals in the other. We urge all residents to stay inside and lock your doors until the suspect has been apprehended. 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
1: Oh, bye.
2: Gotcha.

on the weekend and they get loaded when they came to town. They walk around in Greenwich Village to buy posters they could hang up in them smelly little secret blacklight bedrooms on Long Island, singing, Jimmy, come back. Now come back and regulate the boy's first tone. Your haze was so purple, it caused your axis to be bold as love.

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0: This is the central scrutinizer.
1: Hello, Amanda. Amanda here?
2: Yeah.

0: that's a good song.
1: With a couple of quarts of beer.
2: What is it?
3: Jules Verne?
4: Yeah. We don't have no dope or LSD.
1: Just a couple of quarts of beer.
0: Yeah.
4: So the intonation would not offend your ear.
2: I think there's a few different...
0: Turn it down!
5: Yeah, turn it down.
4: Yeah, this is...
5: We're trying to sleep.
0: One time when they moved me, I was living on Broad Street, and they moved the organ into my house, right? So I got home and I wanted to play it. So it was like 10:30, and the guy across the street called me up and he says, "Hey, do you know those old people trying to sleep over there?" I says, "But if you're humming, I'll try it."
4: Amanda.

on Sesame Seed, because he's very necrobotic today.

0: They've all gone. 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
5: Hello, friends. Welcome to the wonderful world of travel and adventure, the Golden Hind. Come with us as we visit strange places and people the wide world over. Hi, friends. I'm Bob Hind. Today I'd like you to meet two of my dearest friends, George and Ida Metetsky.
6: Good evening. Hello there.
5: Well, George, you're just back from a really wonderful trip to, where was it?
6: To New Guinea.
5: That's right, to New Guinea. And I understand that you and your lovely wife have brought back some beautiful color films for us to see here.
6: Yes, that's right.
5: Well, and we're going to let you tell us all about it. But first, let's get them on the screen here. What are those, Ida? Are those natives?
7: Yes, Bob. This is on the Orinoco River, probably the largest river in the vicinity.
5: And those towers, those are the ones you were telling me about, aren't they, George?
6: Yes, they are. Oh, they're centuries.
5: Oh, and that one looks a little different. What is that?
6: Yes, Bob, that one doesn't have a bottom.
7: Oh, George, will you ever forget those romantic clam fishermen?
6: No, Ida.
5: Why, some of those clams, Ida, they're as big as your hand.
6: Yes, Bob, you know that one on the left almost nipped off Ida's hand.
5: Oh, that was a close one. We'll be back to part two of the Golden Hind.
8: 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And remember, with every Futura dinette ensemble you buy this weekend, Tom Gunderson would like you all to have either this nationally advertised all-for-mica toaster or this beautiful 21-by-42-inch completely framed oil-on-velvet picture called The Crying Clowns by Bernard of Hollywood. Remember, that's Gunderson's Furniture. 14019 McKissick, three blocks west of the airport at Old Oildale Highway.
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11: Concern it, where are you, Hot Pockets?
12: I'm over here by the crane. Concern it, stop shouting, Hunk.
11: What you doing out here by yourself, boy?
12: Oh, I'm just moping around, Hunk. Dad wouldn't let me go next door to watch the alfalfa.
11: I'm a netless boy. That wanderlust of yours is going to be the end of us.
12: Hey, Hunk.
11: Get off my back, Bronco. I'm warning you, stop riding me.
12: Hey, leave him alone, Bronco. We just talking.
11: I didn't mean nothing by it. I'm just fooling.
12: Where you been, Bronco?
11: Into town. I picked up the mail and the new school mom.
12: I'll kill you, Bronco! I swear I'll kill you!
11: Get alone, Bronco. You know how it feels about her.
12: Permanently, Hunk. Man can't have no fun around here.
11: I'll kill you, Bronco! I swear I will!
12: Hush now, boys. Hush now. Here comes Pop.
13: Howdy, boys.
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11: Hi, Pa.
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11: I'll kill you!
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0: What do you think of a guy who thinks that he can handle bad drugs? What do you think of a guy who says, I know I can handle that?
1: He's crazy.
0: The pusher doesn't care if you kill yourself.
2: He just wants some money.
0: That's right. Now, isn't that something?
3: He can kill himself before he gets money.
0: Well, if he's an addict, he will.
2: He wants the money to buy some more to sell.
0: For himself, usually, and also maybe just because he wants a bright new car. But anyway, any pusher doesn't care about your health. All he cares about is if he can get that money from you. Doesn't care about your habit. And sometimes the stuff that he's selling you has stuff in it that'll make you even sicker than you are. Tell me the things that are dangerous to take. Me. Just call them out.
3: Me?
0: Yeah.
3: Dope.
0: Dope. All dope. But what kind of dope?
2: LSD.
0: Yes?
4: Marijuana.
2: Coke.
4: Airplane, please.
0: What was the one I said with an H?
4: Heroin.
0: Heroin. And you shoot it?
2: Stick it in.
0: With a needle?
2: Yeah.
0: Shoot it, right? I know one time my brother was crying a lot, so I gave him a whole lot of cough medicine and he went to sleep. See, but that's bad. That's a bad thing to do.
3: I know, it must be drugs.
0: Sure, it's drugs.
2: Mm,
0: that's a bad use of a good drug. You should always check with your mother first, or your father.
2: Like if a doctor gave you some medicine that you really need, and like this person came and sold you the same thing and gave you too much of it, and you just kept using it and using it.
0: Then you're an addict.
2: Because you really think you need it.
0: Well, yes. After a while, all junkies really feel that they need it. All right. Now, we have a song. Captain Junkie! Look on your rug. Is it a roach? Is it a dead rat? No! It's Captain Junkie! Coming into your living room, stealing your TV set, taking anything you can possibly get. Yes. Captain Junkie! We find Captain Junkie nodding out in the park, falling off of his seat onto his face. And we move in closely and hear Captain Junkie speak. Oh, wow. Am I stoned? I feel so good. Coming into your hearts, America. A leading citizen. Falling off of the park benches. Bumping into poles. Dropping glasses in the middle of company. Making conversation like, yeah, well, I just go along with that. Helping America build itself to a bigger and better place. We find Captain Junkie walking into a parked car. Captain Junkie, a man to be looked up to. Captain Junkie is taking a shower. We find him looking at his body. Oh, wow. Man, these marks are just too much for me. Little kids look at Captain Junkie and say, Mommy, what's the matter with that man? Why is he always bumping into things and falling down? Get away, son. You don't want to be like him. That's Captain Junkie. Captain Junkie, one of America's leading citizens, falling into your living room, dropping your glasses, stealing your TV set, trying to sell some dope to your children. One of America's leading citizens. This was sponsored by People to Look Up To.
5: Boo, Captain Junkie.
0: Don't you like Captain Junkie? He's a wonderful person, isn't he?
6: No!
0: Why isn't Captain Junkie so good?
2: He stinks!
7: Captain Junkie, take him out.
2: He stinks on your leg.
7: Yeah.
2: And he has holes all
7: over. He's
2: stinking.
7: Take him out of the picture.
0: And Captain Junkie wants to sell you some bad drugs.
2: No!
0: Don't you want to buy some bad drugs?
2: Yeah!

track. I'd give a great stack to hop a freight back, but if I should, it won't do me no good. Bought me a

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Everything on this record has been designed to meet the exacting standards which you have naturally come to expect. The record itself is made from the very finest Colombian extruded polyvinyl. The center hole has been created to fit exactly onto your spindle with all the precision of finest Swiss craftsmanship. The audio content has been quality graded to give you the finest in listening pleasure. There is little or no offensive material apart from four cunts, one clitoris, and a foreskin. And as they only occur in this opening introduction, you're past them now. You can relax and enjoy this quality product, secure in the knowledge that it has been specially created for the lover of fine things and the man of good taste. Oh, sorry. You can edit that out, can't you?

know something? There's been a lot of rumors lately about a certain band called Queen. And the rumors are that we're gonna split up. What do you think? They're talking from here. This is a new song. Who wants to live forever?

city gal how to milk. Hello, Ezra. Hello. What you doing down this way? Well, I just come down here to the grocery store to buy a few provisions and things to take home. Gosh, all thunderation just about keeps me busy nowadays, buying provender of one kind or another. Suppose you heard we had city boarders this summer, did you? Yes, I heard tell us how you was taking in summer boarders. Well, we got them up there. We got dead doodles of them. You ought to come up and see us sometime, Ezra. We do have some of the doggone this time since them summer boarders come. Well, sir, I had an experience the other night, Ezra. I calculate it'll last me just about as long as I live. What were you doing, Silas? Well, I'll tell you. I was learning one of them city gals how to milk. I had the milk pails, and I was going out in the barnyard, and one of them gals come up to me and wanted to know if I'd learn her how to milk. I told her I reckon I would, though I didn't think she'd cut much of a caper milking. Well, she went along with me out in the barnyard, and I sat her down alongside of that brindle cow ours. You know old Brindle. Well, anybody could milk her. She's so doggone gentle, she wouldn't kick a fly off herself. I calculate if you put the milk pail between her legs, she'd come putting there milking herself. Well, I sucked that city gal down alongside of old Brindle, and she got a hold of one old Brindle's tits. Well, sir, I had to turn around and laugh. She held the tit in her hand for about 5 minutes and kind of felt on it and looked at it, and I says to her, well, that ain't no way to milk. Why don't you squeeze on it and get the milk out in it? And that'll be done if you can imagine what she said. Well, what did she say, Silas? Well, sir, I kind of hate to tell you. I had to go around behind the barn to laugh. She sat there holding the tit. I said, well, you'll never learn to milk that way. Now you better squeeze on it or do something or other. She says, well, I will when it gets ready. I says, well, what are you waiting for? She says, why, I'm waiting for it to get hard.

That's the melody. Now here it is with the mouth, as performed at Eva's wedding. Come on, Ruth. Come on. Oh, come on, Ruth. Sing along. Come on, Ruth. Harmonize with him. Okay. Octum. 1, 2. 1, 2, 3, 4. It's a hit. Susie. Quattro. Take the towels. We want you to take them to your country. No, don't pay us for the towels. We insist. Towels. Suitcase. Get it through customs. And now, here is way number three with the feet. It's so modern. Can't have any of that.

0: Later on, we'll have a dance contest, and some lucky member of the audience will win a quart of Finnish champagne.
1: That's a good I
0: just want to see how long. Right, okay. All right, now here it is all the way through. So exhilarating. Hey, that's a good idea, isn't it?

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And thank you so much. And thank you very much. And thank you. And thank you very much. Get this.

your booze down one spot. 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Easy now, shake. 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She's swinging, hey.

got a song by Led Zeppelin now for you. This one's called The Rover. This is from Physical Graffiti.

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1: And our president, a man not easily fooled by his key advisors, warns of untold thousands of trained killers lurking out there, hot-footing around the globe, threatening the American stranglehold on world wrestling and our cherished cable culture, thereby depressing the world market for plastic stuff from the evil empire of China. Well, this is Bill Untermutter speaking for all the nice news folks here at CNN No Evil. And for those of you just reading my lips on the treadmill, try to follow this. Taliban wacky man, Alabam Dar Es Tower Salam, on the lam in back Pakistan. All right, so long for me, good night and good news all over the globe.

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0: And Out of Sight Radio in Los Angeles, KPFK, presents International Youth on Parade. The world today is in a peck of trouble. Disrespect and turmoil are everywhere. From Maine to California, across the wide blue oceans, on continents all over the wide world, in far and widely distant lands, wherever the sun shines, there is disrespect and turmoil. And everywhere where there is disrespect and turmoil, there is youth. International Youth on Parade. Well, folks, here we are in Paris, land of the Eiffel Tower. A significant group of French students have gathered here under the beautiful Arc de Triomphe to protest the state of international youth. And I have with me the spokesman of the group.
9: I am Jean Turmoil, and I'm very happy to be able to talk to the world in this way.
0: Jean, could you tell the audience what is the nature of your protest today?
9: Well, for the first time, we are trying a technique borrowed from the American friends. It is the loving. There's not enough love in the world. There's not enough love between different political factions. There's not enough love between Francis the Communist and the Fascist in our society. There's not enough love between the older people, the younger people. There's not enough love between me and anybody. This is the only time I get to love anybody.
0: Well, what is different about the method and technique? I noticed that there's a very interesting scene going under here, under the picturesque Arc de Triomphe.
9: Yes, you notice, for the first time, it's not only the male students who are going to be beaten up. We have today both the co-educational and the female students. And you will notice that... Oh, excuse me, a moment. Hey, Michel, comment ça va? Michel, look, I'm... Je parle sur Ali. Maintenant, I can talk to you. Go lie down, please. I have to talk to you. Go lie down, Michel. Yes, I'm sorry.
0: You were saying that this love-in is different from your other protests.
9: Yes,
0: how is that?
9: Well, I would like to explain, first of all, that the gendarmes usually attack us with a leaden cloak, you know? So for the first time, we have put in leaden blankets and stop the traffic pattern. You see, we've let them out here, and
0: I think the audience is really interested in knowing what is the political manifestation of this protest.
9: Yes, well, first of all, I want to make very clear, we are not the communists. We are not fascists. Michel, je ne peux pas. Je ne peux pas.
0: Where do you think, excuse me, Jean, just if I could just have a few minutes of your time, just where do you think the protest here is going to go in terms of international
9: youth? We want to go all the way to the top. We're going to the minister. Michel, please.
0: Well, that's very interesting. If we could just have the minister.
9: It's starting. I've got to get over there with Michel right now. A bientôt, babes. Michel, attends.
10: Allons, enfants de la patrie. Le jeu de.
0: And as the sun sets over the picturesque writhing bodies under the picturesque Arc de Triomphe, we bid a picturesque farewell to Paris.
10: Michel.
0: Historical land of love and lovers.
10: Michel, ma belle.
11: Hey, man, I'm freaking out.

Dear brothers and sisters, our text is found in the book of Joshua, in the 2nd chapter and the 18th verse, and reads like this: Behold, when we come into the land, thou shalt lay this line of scarlet thread in the windows, which thou didst let us down by. Bless his name. And Joshua, the son of Nun, sent out of Shittim two men to spy secretly, saying, Go view the land, even Jericho. And they went and came into the harlot's house named Rahab and lodged there. And the Lord said unto Joshua, See, I have given into thine hands Jericho. And the king Joshua and the mighty men of Baalah, and ye shall compass the city, and ye men of war, and go around about the city once. Thou shalt do this 6 days, and 7 priests shall bear before the ark 7 trumpets of ram's horn. And the 7th day ye shall compass the city 7 times. And the priests shall blow the trumpets. And if they'll do like I tell them, the world will come tumbling down. And when they had marched around on the 7th day 7 times and blew the ram's horns, the walls came tumbling down. Kelvin, can't you help me sing the song?

0: Alrighty, we're gonna do one more song and then take another break.
1: Hey, we're in the union, you know? We're in the union.
0: Before we do that, I just want to introduce everybody up here for you guys. You probably already know anyway.
1: That's Mike, Brad, Dave, and Jim.
0: Over here on bass guitar is Mr. Dave Rickety Rancourt. Over here, melting picks and burning frets up and breaking strings and blowing speakers is Bradley Reed.
1: Smoking weed.
0: Lead guitar.
1: Weed lead.
0: The guy beating the bejesus out of the skins back here and crashing cymbals and stuff is Mr. James Quinn.
1: And the fella standing here in front of me, one of our two lead singers, on guitar, Mr. Mike Cavanaugh. Wow. Everybody give him a wah. Ready? One, two, three. Wow. Alright, he loves it.
0: So we are the Relics, so thanks for coming down, everybody, once again, you know?

0: T-minus 1 minute 35 seconds and counting.
1: This is Houston, over.
2: Roger, go ahead, Houston.
1: 11, this is Houston. You are go for LOI, over.
2: Roger, go for LOI.
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0: standing there alone. 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All systems are go.
1: Are you sure?
0: Control is not convinced, but the computer has the evidence. No need to abort. The countdown starts. Watching in a trance, the crew is certain. 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

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Climb to tranquility, finding its real worth, conceiving the heavens

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City and in the territory on West, there's just one way to handle the killers and the spoilers, and that's with a U.S. Marshal and the smell of gun smoke.

Gunsmoke, starring William Conrad. The story of the violence that moved west with young America. The story of a man who moved with it. Matt Dillon, United States Marshal.

0: There. 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One of you men lead that horse over here. All right. Let me get this noose around your dirty neck and you'll be swinging in no time. There. Not too tight, is it? I wouldn't want you to be uncomfortable.
1: That's enough of that, Cam.
0: What? Who said that?
1: I did.
0: I said it. Rice Stewart. What's the matter, you turning yellow?
2: And get this over with, Cam. Why devil him?
1: Because that's what he is, that's why.
0: Shut up. I'll take care of you in a minute. Rice, you got anything against my hanging this murderer?
2: Just don't devil him, that's all. Get it over with.
0: I'll do it my way. It's my brother he shot, isn't it? And in the back, too. Rice, maybe you'd like me to turn this bushwhacker loose. Is that it?
2: Well, ask him his name. Nobody's even asked him his name.
1: You'll hate this night. All of you. I was in on a lynching once, and I swore I'd never be in on another.
0: Well, I guess the joke's on you, isn't it, fella?
2: Look, I hear you laugh again, Cam, so help me, I'll shoot you.
0: Maybe you shouldn't be here, Rice.
2: How can you hang a man you don't even know his name?
3: What do I care what his name is?
0: So long as he pays for murdering Job.
1: What's your name, fella? What do you care? You don't want to stop him. You just want it off your conscience, that's all.
4: Tell me your name.
1: It's Billy Saxton, that's my name, Billy Saxton. How's it sound?
4: Billy? Why'd you kill Job Powell?
0: That's enough talk. What difference it make? He killed him, and that's all I need to know.
1: Yeah, what do you care? He's gonna hang me anyway.
0: Sure I am. Right now.
4: Billy, I got a rifle. I'll end it for you when we ride off. You won't have to strangle for long.
1: Thanks, mister. Thanks.
0: Get back, Rice. I'm going to slap that horse out from under him. You ready?
1: That for you!
0: Let's go, men.

0: all men to die, but hast concealed the hour of their death, grant that we may pass our days in the practice of holiness and justice, and that we may be able to quit this world in the peace of a good conscience. Amen.
1: Amen.
0: May Job Powell rest in peace. Amen.
1: Amen. Go ahead, boys. Thank you.
2: Good morning, Cam. I'm sorry to be here about Job.
1: You're late for the burial, Marshal.
2: Well, I was out at Fort Dodge last night. I just heard about it this morning. Preacher?
0: We are in the Valley of the Shadow of Death, Marshal Dillon.
2: Well, if you're all through here now, I wonder if you'd read a few prayers over another man. We got him in a grave just over the hill with.
1: Another man?
0: Man is born into trouble as the sparks fly upward. Job 5:7. Who was this man, Marshal? How did he die?
2: He was murdered last night.
1: I didn't hear about any murder outside of Job here. Where was this shooting, Marshal?
2: It wasn't a shooting. It was a lynching.
1: I just buried my brother, Marshal. Billy Saxton shot him in the back. Aren't you using the word murder a little loose around here?
2: Only the law can hang a man without it being murder, Cam.
1: The law's too slow sometimes.
2: You know something about this?
1: All I say is that he shot my brother and he deserved hanging.
2: Hanging, maybe. Lynching's a different matter.
1: What difference it make? He got what was coming to him.
2: He had a fair trial coming to him, like any man. For example, Cam, I'll try to see that you get one.
1: What?
2: If you're guilty of leading that lynch party.
1: Well, say it out, Marshal. You accusing me?
2: I got no evidence.
1: And you won't get any. There isn't a man in the country who'll stand still for bushwhacking. Saxton got his due, and that's that.
2: Maybe. All right, come on, preacher. Let's bury him.
0: Whoso sheddeth man's blood, by man shall his blood be shed. Genesis 9:6. Show me the grave, Marshal.

0: Why don't you just arrest Cam Powell, Mr. Dillon?
1: Yeah, he won't admit anything, Chester, and I can't find a witness.
0: Must be somebody who'll talk.
1: Cam's a bigger man than ever now with Job dead. The others don't want to cross him.
0: Mm-hmm. He owns a lot of land, all right.
1: And Job also owned a piece of the bank. Cam will get that now. Ranchers always need money, so they won't talk.
0: Yes, and maybe they're ashamed, too, Mr. Dillon.
1: Yeah, maybe.
0: I saw lynching once, and not a man there could look in the eye for a long time afterwards.
1: You weren't in on it, were you, Chester?
0: Oh, my gracious, no, Mr. Dillon. I was just a small boy. That was back in Waco. They hung a cousin of mine there.
1: Oh, why?
0: Well, sir, it's kind of hard to explain. He was about as honest a fellow as I ever knew, outside of some loose notions about other people's cattle. But, Mr. Dillon, I just don't believe that struck him as stealing.
1: Why not?
0: Well, because there wasn't anything personal about it, if you know what I mean.
1: Well, I don't, but maybe you can explain it to me.
0: Well, sir, it's just that there was all those cattle running loose on the plains, and I guess they seemed like a natural part of the landscape to him. He figured anybody could own them.
1: Your cousin wasn't very bright, was he, Chester?
0: I didn't know him well enough to say, Mr. Dillon. But anyway, they shouldn't have lynched him.
1: No. No, they shouldn't have. And nobody's going to get by with lynching around Dodge if I have anything to do with it.
0: No, sir.
1: I heard Billy Saxton was at the Texas Trail last night. Maybe I can start there.
0: He sure must have hated Job to kill him like that, Mr. Dillon.
1: Yeah. I'll be back later, Chester.
0: Yes, sir, Mr. Dillon.

0: Kitty.
1: Hello.
0: Well, I can remember when you'd give me a smile. What's the matter?
1: Nothing, Matt.
0: Someone been bothering you?
1: You might put it that way. Where were you last night, Matt? Why weren't you around?
0: Yeah, Chester and I rode out to Fort Dodge on business. It was late, so we slept there. I thought this town could go one night without trouble.
1: You sure thought wrong, didn't you?
0: You're upset about the lynchings, Eddie.
1: That's it. Aren't you?
0: I heard Billy Thaxton spent some time in here yesterday.
1: I hate men. I think they're awful. Savage beasts.
0: It'd be worse if it weren't for the law, Kitty. Now tell me about Thaxton.
1: He could tell you himself, Matt, if you hadn't picked last night to wander out of town.
0: Now, Kitty, this isn't like you.
1: I'm sorry, Matt. He seemed like such a nice kid.
0: Where was he from? I never heard of him around here before.
1: The Dakotas, somewhere. He was just a cow puncher looking for a job. No more a gunman than I am.
0: Oh, you can't be sure, Kitty. He'd say he'd ever been in Texas?
1: The Powells came from Texas, didn't they?
0: Amarillo.
1: Billy never mentioned Texas one way or the other.
0: What'd he talk about?
1: Horses, mostly. How he'd like to have a little spread of his own someday. And a woman.
0: I see.
1: And he talked nice about it. He wasn't like these hard cases around here.
0: Anything else?
1: Cam Powell was in this morning. Told me not to talk about Billy. Especially to you.
0: No? What'd you say?
1: I told him I'm not afraid of him, but maybe you are. So why didn't he warn you against talking to me?
0: That pleasing?
1: I also told him if I was a man, I'd kill him.
0: Who else was in on it, Kitty?
1: I don't know. One thing, though. Rice Stewart came in here last night. Must have been afterwards. He sat over there in that corner and got drunk all by himself. Real drunk.
0: Not like Ray.
1: No, but maybe he was in on it and couldn't stand himself afterwards. Maybe that's why he had to get drunk.
0: Well, I'll go see him.
1: Anyone who was there would be in trouble, too. Wouldn't they, Matt?
0: Yeah. But I have a feeling Cam really headed this thing, and if I can prove it, I'll have him up for murder.
1: I'll keep my ears open, Matt.
0: Thank you, Kitty. Think I'll ride out to the Stewart Ranch. Rice isn't a man who can lie with much conviction.
1: Good luck, Matt.
0: Yeah, I'll see you later.

We'll return for the second act of Gunsmoke in just a moment. But first, do you know how old the school building in your community is? If it's over 25 years old, the chances are that it's woefully inadequate to the present demands on it. Join with the groups in your community working for better school conditions. Remember, better schools build a stronger America. Now the second act of Gunsmoke.

0: Hello? Anybody around?
1: Get down, Marshal. I'm coming out of the sun.
0: Well, thank you, Miss Stewart.
1: Got a pot of coffee in the stove, Marshal.
0: Oh, thank you, ma'am, but I'd like to find Rice first.
1: Anything wrong, Marshal?
0: No, I'd just like to talk to him.
1: Rice come home real late last night, and he was awful drunk. First time in years.
0: If you'll forgive me, Miss Stewart, I better find him.
1: All right. Guess I'd rather Rice told me about it himself. Must be something up. Cam Powell was by earlier. Hasn't been around in months.
0: Where'd you say Rice was, ma'am?
1: Hasn't strayed far from the house today. Keeps coming in for coffee. Think he's drunk a gallon already.
0: Well, I'll be back for some myself in a little while.
1: Sure, Marshal.
0: Rice, you in here?
2: I'm here. Who is it?
0: Matt Dillon.
2: Oh.
3: Hello, Marshal.
0: Hello, Rice. Can I take a little of your time?
3: I'd ask you up to the house, Marshal, but I think I'd rather talk here.
0: Miss Stewart already asked me in. She hasn't heard about what happened in Dodge last night, has she, Rice?
3: No, Marshal, she hasn't.
0: How come you didn't mention it to her?
3: When I tell my wife, it's my business, Marshal.
0: Yeah, sure. But you know, she's bound to hear about it later. Maybe she'll wonder why you didn't tell her right off.
3: That's still my business.
0: She said Cam Powell was here this morning.
3: Anything wrong in that?
0: You don't feel very good today, do you, Rice?
3: I got drunk yesterday. Last night I got drunker.
0: Is that what's bothering you?
3: Well, I'm not as young as I used to be, that's all.
0: You're a poor liar, Rice. I figured you would be.
3: Yeah, I suppose I am.
0: Look, Rice, I've known you for 4 years, and I've never heard a bad word against you. But yesterday you were a little drunk and got mixed up in something you're ashamed of now. Cam Powell's threatened you if you talk about it. Isn't that right?
3: That's right, Marshal.
0: Well, have you decided what you're going to do about it?
3: I don't know, Marshal. I just don't know.
0: Well, then maybe I'm wrong about you. Maybe you know better than Cam and the rest of them.
3: But it's done with now, Marshal. Why can't we just forget about it?
0: We just can't forget a lynching, Rice. That'd make it too easy for the next one to happen.
3: I'll kill the man that starts another
0: one. Then why are you going to let Cam get by with this one?
3: Well, by heaven, I'm not. I should have stopped it then. I don't know what was wrong with me, but I'll face up to it now. What do you want to know, Marshal?
0: Where were you when Job got shot?
3: At the Longhorn. About six of us were having supper. Job went down the street for some cigars, and then we heard a shot out back, and we run through the kitchen and found the cook outside holding Billy Saxton.
0: Mm-hmm.
3: He'd shot Job when he passed the street end of the alley.
0: Did the cook see it?
3: Oh, she said he did.
0: Then what happened?
3: And Cam, he went crazy when he found Job was dead. I don't know, Marshal, but before I knew it, we'd slipped out of town with that boy. Cam hung him on that little tree about a half mile down the road.
0: Yeah, I know. I cut him down.
3: And that cook, Hank something or other. I remember he grabbed Saxon's gun when we run out back. Can't get it off my mind. Nobody ever even looked at the boy's gun to see if it had been fired. Cam just hung him on the cook's word for it.
0: Mm-hmm. All right, Rice. Thank you. Will you be a witness if I need you?
3: I'll see you through now, Marshal. All the way. Oh. I feel better already.
0: All right. Let's go get some of your wife's coffee, Rice.
3: Yeah.
0: Then I gotta get back to Dodge.
3: It's good coffee, Marshal.

0: Chester? Chester? Chester, where are you?
1: I'm out back, Mr. Dillon. I'll be right in.
0: What? What's that you've got all over you?
1: Paint, Mr. Dillon. White paint.
0: Paint? Well, where'd you get it? Now, what are you up to now, Chester?
1: I sent St. Louis for it, sir. I thought it'd be a good idea to make the hitching rail out back all white.
0: Well, what for?
1: Well, sir, we might be in an awful big hurry some night and that...
0: Chester. All right. Look, I want you to go get cleaned up. I want you to have supper at the Longhorn tonight.
1: Well, I sure do thank you, Mr.
0: Dillon. No, Chester. I want you to go there alone.
1: Oh. Yes, sir?
0: It's for a reason. Do you know the cook over there, Hank something or other?
1: That's Hank Ashford. He's not a very good cook, Mr. Dillon.
0: How long's he been around?
1: Oh, about a week. I don't think he likes cooking much. He don't seem to be very willing either.
0: Well, it doesn't matter. I doubt if he'll be around for long.
1: Why not, sir?
0: I'm guessing that he'll be wanting to get out of Dodge fast after you let it drop real casual-like, mind, that I've ridden out to arrest Cam Powell.
1: Is that so? You going to bring Cam in tonight, Mr. Dillon?
0: No. You're just going to make Hank Ashford think I am. And don't let anyone else hear about it, though.
1: I've got it, sir.
0: You happen to know where Hank rooms?
1: The Dodge House, Mr. Dillon.
0: That's pretty fancy for a cook, isn't it?
1: Yes, sir.
0: All right, you go to supper about 6 o'clock. And I'm gambling that Hank Ashford will be packing his things at the Dodge House by 7.
1: All right, Mr. Dillon.

0: Oh, evening, Marshal.
1: Evening, John.
0: Hope you're not looking for a room. We're all filled up. Texans, mostly.
1: Well, that's fine. What room's Hank Ashford got?
0: 310, Marshal. Top of the stairs, straight down the hall.
1: Uh-huh.
0: Hey, you been up to anything? Looked to be in a mite of a hurry when he come in.
1: He's here now?
0: Went upstairs just a couple minutes ago.
1: Yeah.
0: Something up, Marshal?

0: What the? What do you want?
1: Leave that gun lay where it is, mister. Here, I'll just put it in my belt. Less likely to get you in trouble that way.
0: You're the marshal, ain't you?
1: You leaving town, Hank?
0: Yeah, I am.
1: Why?
0: I'm tired of cooking, that's why.
1: You got Billy Saxton's gun up here, Hank?
0: What?
1: Or shall I tear your stuff apart and find it myself?
0: No, it's in that drawer there.
1: Yeah.
0: But I wasn't at that lynching, Marshal. I can prove I wasn't.
1: Yeah, I'm sure you weren't. Yeah, all the shells are here. And the barrel's clean. I thought this gun killed Joe Powell.
0: It did. I cleaned it, that's all.
1: Well, you're pretty neat, Hank, for a hash house cook. Yeah, catch this.
0: Now what?
1: And you handle that gun pretty well, too, for a cook. Look at the way you're holding it now.
0: I don't want that gun. What are you trying to prove, Marshal?
1: You're a gunfighter, not a cook, Hank.
0: All right, Marshal, I used to handle a gun, but I'm looking for the peaceful life now. Any law against a man changing?
1: No, but you're under arrest anyway.
0: What for?
1: I'll think of something. Let's go.

0: Hank wouldn't eat any breakfast, Mr. Dillon.
1: Yeah, that's too bad.
0: He says he won't be here long anyway. They all say that, don't they?
1: Yeah, he may be right. I see Cam Powell coming across the street for him right now.
0: You going to let him go, Mr. Dillon?
1: Well, we'll see.
2: All right, Marshal. What's the bail on Hank Ashford?
1: There's no bail at all, Cam.
2: What do you mean, no bail? You can't hold a man like this.
1: I'm not holding him.
2: You mean he can leave?
1: Anytime.
2: Then what'd you arrest him for in the first place?
1: Oh, let's say, suspicion.
2: Suspicion of what?
1: Well, drunkenness.
2: He wasn't drunk.
1: No, but he might have got drunk.
2: You're pretty high-handed with that badge, aren't you, Dillon?
1: You tell me, Cam. You ought to know about being high-handed.
2: We're wasting time. Turn him loose. I want to get out of here.
0: I'll get him, Mr. Dillon.
1: Hank's a right-handy man to have around, huh, Cam?
2: What does that mean?
1: Well, he can cook. Probably turn his hand to most anything. Sort of a jack-of-all-trades, isn't he?
2: I wouldn't know, Marshal.
3: Thanks for bailing me out, Cam.
2: I didn't have to bail you out. You're free.
3: Is that right, Marshal?
1: That's right, Hank. So go on, enjoy yourself.
3: Yeah, I sure will. And I'll start by having a drink. Come on, Cam, let's see if the Alfraganza's open.
0: Mr. Dillon?
1: Yeah.
0: You think Hank shot Joe Powell, don't you?
1: Well, that'd be my guess, Chester.
0: Then why'd you let him go?
1: No evidence. They lynched the only witness. But I've made him a little nervous now. He'll get real jumpy with the help of some liquor.
0: Well, what good'll that do, sir?
1: They just might hang themselves, Chester.
0: Yes, sir.
1: With a prod or two from me.
3: Yeah.
1: Are you still here, gentlemen? May I buy you a drink?
3: What are you doing here, Marshal?
2: Why do you want to buy us a drink?
1: Yeah. Bartender.
4: Yeah. Give me that bottle there, will you?
3: Kim, I don't like this. Let's get out of here.
2: Wait a minute, Hank. I'm too big a man in Dodge to get pushed around by any marshal.
1: I just want you to have one drink before you leave, gentlemen.
3: Yeah. Just one.
1: For you, Cam. And for you...
3: Thanks.
1: Yeah. Well, gentlemen, here's to, may he rest in peace, Billy Saxton.
3: You looking for trouble, Marshal?
1: You're the one who's got trouble, Hank.
3: What do you mean? You turned me loose yourself.
1: Yeah, I know. But what about Cam here?
3: What?
1: You think Cam's going to let you go after... everything you've told me?
2: What'd you tell him, Hank?
3: Nothing. He's lying. I told him nothing.
2: Then what are you talking about, Marshal?
1: Just that I've got about all the evidence I need, Cam. Won't you ask Hank? You can tell him. Go on.
2: Hank, if you cross me, I'll see you die for it.
3: You believe him, do you? Well, go ahead. You didn't have the guts to shoot your brother yourself.
2: Shut up.
3: Who are you going to hire to shoot me?
2: Shut up, blast you.
3: Shut it me up. Shut
2: me
3: up.
2: You're drunk, man. Use your head. You got us in enough trouble already.
3: I have. If you'd let me shoot that boy when he stumbled on me, we'd have been all right.
2: Stop it.
3: You may be rich, Cam, but you sure ain't smart.
2: I'm going to kill you, Hank.
3: Well, draw on me and I'll have two pals tomorrow.
1: All right, hold it, both of you. We've heard enough.
2: Well, there you are, Hank. Marshall's heard all he needs. You're done for now.
3: Yeah? Well, I shot a marshal in Trinidad once. Don't see why I can't shoot one in Dodge.
1: Don't try it, Hank.
3: Why not, Marshal?
2: Good riddance.
1: You're under arrest, Cam.
2: Hank shot Job Marshall's. You heard him say so.
1: I heard him. But I'm still interested in who murdered Billy Saxton.
2: And you're right back where you started, Marshal. Seems nobody knows about that lynching.
5: I know about it.
2: Bryce Stewart.
5: I'm not proud of it, but I was there. I witnessed the whole thing.
1: Now take your gun now, Cam.
2: I guess you win, Marshal.
1: Nobody wins this time, Cam. Now maybe the next time anybody gets an idea about lynching a man around here, they'll think twice. Now you lead the way.

Gunsmoke, under the direction of Norman McDonald, stars William Conrad as Matt Dillon, U.S. Marshal. Tonight's story was especially written for Gunsmoke by John Meston, with music composed and conducted by Rex Corey. Featured in tonight's cast were Paul Dubov, John Daner, and Tom Tully, with Joan Danton, Ralph Moody, and Lee Millar. Parley Bear is Chester, and Georgia Ellis is Kitty. Join us again next week as Matt Dillon, U.S. Marshal, fights to bring law and order out of the wild violence of the West in Gunsmoke. 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

should I be frightened of dying? There's no reason for it. You've got to go.

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2: I was slouching in my dingy office/apartment, waiting for my heart to start beating that day. And the two eggs I had boiling on my hot plates stared at me like two eggs. I knew how they felt. Hard boiled. I poured myself an eye-opener, a shot of Old Crow in an eye cup, and tossed it back. My eye. I leaned back in my swivel chair and propped my dogs up on my empty desk. Just a second. Where was my left shoe?
3: So you've noticed.
2: Who is this?
3: Who's this?
2: They call me Danger.
3: Oh, sorry. Wrong number.
2: What?
1: We'll be back to Nick Danger after this.
4: 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From pork to nuts, it's gotta be Poon's Farm.
1: And now, back to the future adventures of Nick Danger.
2: Like any dick, I traced the call. I started at the logical point, the phone. The wire led from it to a tiny hole in my office wall, and outside to a big pole, and then stretched to another pole, and then another, and then another, and another, and another, right through the plate glass window of the phone company.
5: Hello, sir. Can I help you? I'm your service representative, Nancy.
6: What a tomato.
5: What?
2: Perhaps you can tell me where this phone cord leads to.
5: Which one?
2: This thin black one.
7: Oh! Hey, hey, who pulled the phone off my desk?
5: It's a wild man with one shoe, Mr. Acme.
7: Oh, come in, Mr. Danger.
2: Okay.
7: I've been waiting for you.
1: The Firesign Theater's Nick Danger will be back tomorrow when the script says footsteps. Door opens. Two shots.

0: Lisa was a weasel, but her friend was brave. I'm just a character for that cool kid.
1: She said, you look a lot like

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Thank you, sports fans. And now, the mod portion of our program. Here we have a sort of outer space number. This is, well, it's not exactly avant-garde, but it's pretty close to the front of the wagon. The name of this tune is Approximate, and it contains many interesting elements, none of which will be performed properly tonight, but we'll be playing it for you in three exciting versions. Version number one with dots, version number two with mouth, and version number three with the bottom part of the leg. How true that is. And now, part one.

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Don't think twice, it's all right. Ain't no use in turning on your light, babe. 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

Next, we have the Dear Hearts and Gentle People School of Songwriting, in which the singer tells you that no matter how much sin and vice and crime go on where he comes from, it's still the best place in the world because it's home, you know, sort of gets you. This example is called My Hometown.

Miss Audrey, all the boys, our announcer, Grant Turner, we're going to all gather around the mic here, sing you an old-time shout tune. I know all you folks will enjoy. I hope you will, at least. I know all you folks know the song and like it. Jerry, if you lead us off here, all of us, little tune called I'll Have a New Body, I'll Have a New Life.

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0: shirt.
1: Are you crazy?
2: Did you live before man believed in the Almighty?
1: Oh, yeah, a few years before we believed.
2: Well, did you believe in anything? Did you believe in any superior being?
1: Yes, a guy, Phil.
2: Well, who is Phil? Who is Phil?
1: Philip, the leader. Philip. The leader of our tribe.
2: Philip?
1: Philip.
2: He was the leader.
1: Oh,
2: what made him the leader?
1: Very big, very strong, a big beard and big chest and big arms, and I mean, he could kill you. He could just walk on you and you could die.
2: You revered him.
1: And we prayed to him.
2: You prayed.
1: Would you like to hear one of our prayers to Philip?
2: Do you remember these prayers?
1: Philip. Please don't take our eyes out and don't pinch us and don't hide us all. Oh, man. That was it.
2: And Philip did these things for you?
1: And followed him? Yeah, right.
2: How long was his reign?
1: Not too long, because one day Philip was hit by lightning.
2: Ah.
1: And we looked up, we said, there's something bigger than Phil.
2: Oh, I see, sir. You gave up on Philip.
1: Yes.
2: I see. And you started to pay allegiance to that new God.
1: To the new Lord.
2: Now, what did you... You didn't call him Lord, then,
1: no,
2: did you?
1: No, the first name we had for him, I think, was Gevalt.
2: Gevalt.
1: Wow.
2: I think that's in Old Hebraic meaning, yes. Oh, my goodness. My goodness,
1: yes. First Gevalt, and
2: how
1: then
2: did they come to God? Or
1: Gevalt, and Gevu, Yehwah. Yehwah, then Yahweh.
2: Yes.
1: Then Yahweh, then your way, then his way. And
2: Jehovah.
1: Yes.
2: Jehovah.
1: Yes.
2: And then to Lord.
1: Then the Lord.

0: There is no joy in Applesauce Lorraine, for in our preceding chapter, the wicked Francois villain lowered the people's morale by raising their taxes.
1: We cannot go on like this. Something must be done.
0: Something was done. They sent for the Three Musketeers.
1: You are the Three Musketeers?
2: I am one third. My name is Athos.
0: Athos agreed to help, but not without his comrades, Porthos and Aramis, who years before had retired to a rest home in Colorado. However, through a slight mix-up, Athos found himself in Frostbite Falls, Minnesota, just in time to witness an amazing display of shish kebabbing by one bullwinkle moose.
3: I know you anywhere. You are Aramis, and this is Porthos.
0: He not only mistook our boys for his comrades, he insisted that they join him in the fight against tyranny.
4: Lawrence Tyranny?
0: Unable to resist the challenge, they soon found themselves facing the border of Applesauce Lorraine.
5: Hokey smoke, something smells awful.
2: Those are Limburger lilies, the natural flower of Applesauce Lorraine.
4: They don't smell very natural to me.
2: They are an impregnable barrier. The odor keeps people from going out or getting in.
5: Well, how did you get out?
2: I had a pass.
0: Unfortunately, the pass was only good for getting out, not getting in. That's when Rocky pulled out his copy of the Who's Who of Flowerdom, the Weeder's Digest.
5: According to this, Limburger lilies stop blooming every 24 hours for exactly 10 seconds.
0: It didn't give them much time to cross the border, but they had no choice. Waiting for the exact moment, they took a deep breath, then made a mad dash. Just when the 10 seconds were up, Athos emerged, Rocky emerged, and Bullwinkle stopped to pick a four-leaf clover.
4: Luck is with me.
0: So was the wind. Bullwinkle was nosed out. Fortunately, Rocky was able to pull him out. 1 hour later, the Three Musketeers stood outside the castle belonging to the evil Francois villain.
2: What are we doing here, Porthos?
5: Francois villain is the only one who can tell us where the king is hidden.
4: Yeah, but suppose Francois isn't villain to tell us.
5: That's pretty bad, Bullwinkle.
4: It's those Limburger lilies. I'm not irresponsible for anything I see.
0: Meanwhile, upstairs, Francois villain was entertaining his number one spy of all people, Citizen Philippe Mignon.
6: So, Mignon, you say that the Three Musketeers are coming here to spy on me?
1: Oui, and they are doing it. That must be them now.
6: Very well, then we shall give them the big surprise.
0: And a surprise it was, for when the castle drawbridge was lowered, out rushed a squad of Francois villain's most deadly

0: get them yet.
1: It was not an idle boast, for Rocky and Bullwinkle and Athos crossed the drawbridge and entered what they thought was the castle's main hall. Actually, it was a bare steel room whose door clanged shut behind them.
2: I got a hunch Francois Villain is closing in on us.
1: It wasn't Villain, it was the walls of the steel room. Inch by inch, they moved in toward our friends. Be with us next time for Squeeze Play, or Glad We Could Get Together.

0: doing, Jay?
1: Good to have you back here again. What you gonna do with the folks?
0: Well, I'll do a song I've known all my life, which is almost 30 years.
2: Almost 30 years, yeah. Second time around.
0: All right.
3: If you ever go to Houston, boy, you better walk right. You better not gamble. You better not fight.

Rock Island Line train out of New Lean, coming back this way. That depot agent gonna throw that switchboard over the track. That mean that Rock Island Line train's got to go in a hole. That man don't want to stop that train. He gonna talk to the depot agent with his whistle. And this is what he gonna tell him. I got cows, I got horses, I got hogs, I got sheep, I got goats, I got all livestock, I got all livestock. That depot agent's gonna let that train by. When that Rock Island Line train get by, that agent yellman gonna talk back to the depot agent with his whistle, and this is what he's gonna tell him. I thank you, I thank you, I thank you. Now that old Rock Island Line train is getting on down the road. Oh, the Rock Island Line, it's a mighty good road. Oh, the Rock Island Line, it's a road to ride. Oh, the Rock Island Line, it's a mighty good road. If you want to ride, you got to ride it like you finally get your ticket at the station on the Rock Island Line. Jesus died to save our sins. Glory to God, we're going to meet him again. Oh, the Rock Island Line.

that station on the rock a la la. I may be right and I may be wrong. I know you wanna miss me when I'm gone. Or the rock on the line, it's a mighty good road. Or the rock on the line, it's a road to ride. Or the rock on the line, it's a mighty good road. If you want to ride, you got to ride it like you find it. Get your ticket at station on the rock on the line. Or the rock on the line, it's a mighty good road. Or the rock on the line, it's a road to ride. Or the rock on the line, it's a mighty good road. If you want to ride, you got to ride it like you find it. 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

0: It's a mighty good road on the Rock Island Line. It's a road to ride on the Rock Island Line. It's a mighty good road. If you want to ride, you got to ride it like you find it. 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

0: Out of sight, yeah. Listen, are you hung up? You're strung up, are you?
1: I can't understand.
0: Out of sight, yeah. Listen, are you hung up?
2: One of these days, we are going to erase everything in the world. Tomorrow, I may do it. Do it. All the friends and the masters. Nothing but blank, empty space. That's what they are now. Blank, empty space. I know he's sitting in there in the control room now, listening to everything I say.

0: death comes.
1: They're laughing at my playing. I poured my whole heart into it. I should have used my fingers.
0: That's what it gives
2: me. I think I know it now.
1: Let's don't quit while we're ahead.
3: Who said we were?
1: That was a joke.
2: This thing will never be a hit.
4: You know how these engineers are.
1: Yeah, well, you'll never be another Casey Jones.

0: Vey, what are we going to do with you, Reuben? You good for nothing schlamiel comic book reader.
1: WBCQ, Monticello, Maine, the United States of America.
2: Hey, can I make a suggestion?
3: No! Shut up!

was that? Shortwave, take it down, quick. What's it say? Ah, shut up. What'd that mean? You too? Quiet, numbskulls, I'm broadcasting.

0: go to Brothers Four.
1: Really? Oh, that's a nice version.
0: Yeah, we like that.
1: I love that song anyway, so.
0: Good evening, folks. Welcome to another Grits Radio Show right here on WBCQ, The Planet. It is the 21st of October, 2023.
1: Oh my God.
0: And as we're counting down to Halloween, which we'll probably have to do a Halloween show next week.
1: It's not next week, is it?
0: It's the following Tuesday, I believe.
1: Oh, geez. Okay.
0: So, anyways, what we've got in store for you tonight is the UFO show.
1: Yay!
0: There you go, folks.
1: We kind of like
0: it's
1: UFOs.
0: All UFO stuff.
1: Cool.
0: Enjoy. We're here for an hour.
2: If you got the time.
3: That was a UFO beaming back at you. Me and Eric Heisman was down in Mexico 2 weeks ago. We seen 40 of them flying in formation. They have got bases all over the world now, you know. They've been coming here ever since 1946 when the scientists first started bouncing radar beams off of the moon. And they have been living and working among us in vast quantities ever since. The government knows all about
4: it. Ladies and gentlemen, we interrupt our program of dance music to bring you a special bulletin from the Intercontinental Radio News. At 20 minutes before 8 Central Time, Professor Farrell of the Mount Jennings Observatory, Chicago, Illinois, reports observing several explosions of incandescent gas occurring at regular intervals on the planet Mars. The spectroscope indicates the gas to be hydrogen and moving toward the Earth with enormous velocity. Professor Pearson of the observatory at Princeton confirms Farrell's observation and describes the phenomenon as, quote, like a jet of blue flame shot from a gun, unquote.

0: I'm a FedEx Pinto.
1: That's funny noise.
0: 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I collect junk and garbage.

put them dang pogies freaking old butthole, y'all with them dropping them dang commercials on time and time again, man.

0: Ladies and gentlemen, following on the news given in our bulletin a moment ago, the Government Meteorological Bureau has requested the large observatories of the country to keep an astronomical watch on any further disturbances occurring on the planet Mars. Due to the unusual nature of this occurrence, we have arranged an interview with a noted astronomer, Professor Pearson, who will give us his views on this event. In a few moments, we will take you to the Princeton Observatory at Princeton, New Jersey.
1: A lot of niggas ain't scared. You know what I mean? You know, like when the Martians landed and shit, white folks got scared. Golly, I'll tell you, just a big old helicopter thing came down and landed. People got all had that fur all over their body. Big old claw hands and shit. Jesus Christ. Shit, nothing can scare a nigga after 400 years of this shit. I mean, right, the Martian ain't got a chance, boy. A nigga warned a Martian. You better get your ass away from Ron here. You done landed on Mr. Gilmore's property. If he land in New York, a nigga take his shit from him.
2: Give up. You got to give up the flying saucer, baby. Because I'm a macaroni.
1: Yeah, I mean, he be cruising. Nigga be cruising.
2: Oh, yeah, it's sweet. How much is petrol? $82 million a gallon? Fuck this machine.

that whiskey, throwing them damn empty fists on the

0: Ed Sanders with the beer cans on the moon.
1: Okay.
0: You think about that, Val.
1: And those were, like, really old songs, weren't they?
0: Well, yeah, there's quite a bit of UFO craziness back in the day, you know.
1: Yeah, I'm thinking. Yeah.
0: We had Buck Trail before that with Knocked Out Joint on Mars.
1: Yeah, I like that was one. Fun,
0: that's
1: yeah.
0: That's kind of cool. Richard Pryor, of course. With
1: oh,
0: the,
1: my God.
0: You know, they're going to steal the UFO. That's pretty funny. Bill Carlisle with Tiny Spaceman, the Rosillos with Flying Saucer Attack, and of course a carry. And the Holy Modal Rounders with Mr. Spaceman, Kirby Stone 4 with You Came From Outer Space, and Ella Fitzgerald started us off with Two Little Men.
1: Ladies and gentlemen, yeah, I like
0: in a
1: that.
0: Flying
1: That's
0: saucer.
1: Always a fun little song.
0: We love to watch movies.

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1: Come on, Frank, take it like a man.
2: Beware of the Astro Zombies. They mutilate, they torture, they kill. Spine-tingling horror, unspeakable shock, and breathless excitement will grip you as you watch living organs ripped from the bodies of voluptuous females, as beating hearts and throbbing brains are transplanted to create the Astro Zombies. Cringe in terror, scream in fright, as these skull-faced monsters strike blindly at living flesh, and the motion picture screen flows in the blood-drenched wake of the Astro Zombies. The beautiful, voluptuous, deadly, vicious Satana, a woman who would stop at nothing to gain control over the Astro Zombies, whose creed was kill, kill, kill. John Carradine as the deranged scientist, Wendell Corey as the doctor who opposes him, match wits in this bloody, sadistic, terror-filled, suspense-laden horror film of brutal mutilations and senseless killings as the Astro Zombies go berserk and threaten a city with death. Watch it and you die a thousand deaths. The Astro Zombies in color, coming soon to your local theater.
3: Oh, this was so...
4: It was 1968.
3: It was
4: something you'd see as, afternoon matinee movie or something like that.
3: Driving. It was the stupidest. Honey, though, it was so stupid.
4: And the Astro Zombies, folks, do not be afraid, because it was just a guy with a paper mache mask on.
3: Oh.
4: You know. And the funny thing is this scientist, the mad scientist, John Carradine, of course, puts this brain inside of this dead convict's body, all right? But it needs light to activate the brain. So
3: funny.
4: Somebody knocked this thing in the head, and he's got to hold a flashlight to his head so that he can run back to the lab
3: cells
4: and get fixed.
3: It was the funniest scene I've ever seen. It was so ridiculous. What'd you say, $30,000 budget or something?
4: $37,000 budget, yes. That's correct. That's what I read.
3: And Wendell Corey, I swear, yeah, he was such a fantastic actor in the 40s and 50s. I think that he's a drunk.
4: Oh, he looked like
3: he was hammered.
4: All
3: his words were slurred throughout.
4: Oh, yeah.
3: I couldn't understand him.
4: You could look that up. Maybe he was one of Hollywood's worst alcoholics.
3: Oh, I don't know. It was so bad,
4: like Betty Davis,
3: though.
4: You know.
3: And the girls getting killed. And, of course, the orange blood.
4: It wasn't even the right color, of course.
3: Never is.
4: And anyways,
3: Don't watch it.
4: On to the bad song of the week. Now, we wouldn't be...
3: What?
4: We wouldn't be Grits Radio if we didn't have a Mrs. Miller song...
3: About UFOs?
4: Related to UFO.
3: Really?
4: UFOs.
3: UFOs, huh?
4: UFOs. Well, you can kind of be... You construed that way. You make up your own mind, folks, and email us at gritsradio@pmlol.com.
3: Mm-hmm. Okay.

0: see, now that was an untitled.
1: It should be unrecorded.
0: Yeah, well, it was untitled, a bonus track.
1: Bonus.
0: Some of the Mrs. Miller material.
1: Right.
0: Well, I could have done Up, Up, and Away.
1: You right. could have. That would have been a worse bad song.
0: Well,
1: oh, my God.
0: It would have been worse, huh?
1: I think so, yeah.
0: Well, okay, so this one was the better of the two, then, you think?
1: I think they both suck.
0: Well, they're supposed to. It's Bad Song of the Week.
1: Well,
0: get with that program, gal.
1: I am
0: the
1: UFOs, program.
0: Under the UFO program here.
1: Okay.
0: Coming out on WBCQ.
1: Yeah, right.
0: Coming to you.

damn kids and their dog. The damn kids came into the yard the other day, their damn dog. That fucking dog laid a poop in the yard and I stepped on it. I'm gonna call the goddamn cops on those kids.

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1: We are ready now to take you to the Princeton Observatory at Princeton, where Carl Phillips, our commentator, will interview Professor Richard Pearson, famous astronomer. We take you now to Princeton, New Jersey.
2: Good evening, ladies and gentlemen. This is Carl Phillips speaking to you from the observatory at Princeton. I'm standing in a large semicircular room, pitch black except for an oblong split in the ceiling. Through this opening, I can see a sprinkling of stars that cast a kind of frosty glow over the intricate mechanism of the huge telescope. The ticking sound you hear is the vibration of the clockwork. Professor Pearson stands directly above me on a small platform, peering through the giant lens. I'll ask you to be patient, ladies and gentlemen, during any delay that may arise during our interview. Besides the ceaseless watch of the heavens, Professor Pearson may be interrupted by telephone or other communications. During this period, he is in constant touch with the astronomical centers of the world. Professor, may I begin our questions?
3: Any time, Mr. Pearson.
2: Professor, would you please tell our radio audience exactly what you see as you observe the planet Mars through your telescope?
3: Nothing unusual at the moment, Mr. Phillips. A red disk swimming in a blue sea. Transverse stripes across the disk. Quite distinct now because Mars happens to be at the point nearest the Earth, in opposition, as we call it.
2: In your opinion, what do these transverse stripes signify, Professor Pearson?
3: Not canals, I can assure you, Mr. Phillips.
2: Safe.
3: Although that's the popular conjecture of those who imagine Mars to be inhabited. From a scientific viewpoint, the stripes are merely the result of atmospheric conditions peculiar to the planet.
2: Then you're quite convinced, as a scientist, that living intelligence as we know it does not exist on Mars?
3: I say the chances against it are 1,000 to 1.
2: And yet, how do you account for these gas eruptions occurring on the surface of the planet at regular intervals?
3: Phillips, I cannot account for it.
2: Oh, by the way, Professor, for the benefit of our listeners, how far is Mars from the Earth?
3: Approximately 40 million miles.
2: Well, that seems a safe enough distance.
3: Thank you.
2: Just a moment, ladies and gentlemen. Someone has just handed Professor Pearson a message. While he reads it, let me remind you that we are speaking to you from the observatory in Princeton, New Jersey, where we are interviewing the world-famous astronomer, Professor Pearson. One moment, please. Professor Pearson has passed me a message which he has just received. Professor, may I read the message to the listening audience?
3: Certainly, Mr. Brooks.
2: Ladies and gentlemen, I shall read you a wire addressed to Professor Pearson from Dr. Gray of the Natural History Museum, New York. Quote, 9:15 p.m. Eastern Standard Time. Seismograph registered shock of almost earthquake intensity occurring within a radius of 20 miles of Princeton. Please investigate. Signed, Lloyd Gray, Chief of Astronomical Division. Unquote. Professor Pearson, could this occurrence possibly have something to do with the disturbances observed on the planet Mars?
3: Hardly, Mr. Phillips. This is probably a meteorite of unusual size, and its arrival at this particular time is merely a coincidence. However, we shall conduct a search as soon as daylight permits.
2: Thank you, Professor. Ladies and gentlemen, for the past 10 minutes, we've been speaking to you from the observatory at Princeton, bringing you a special interview with Professor Pearson, noted astronomer. This is Carl Phillips speaking. We are returning you now to our New York City.

0: We interrupt this record to bring you a special bulletin. The reports of a flying saucer hovering over the city have been confirmed. The flying saucers are real. That was the Clatters recording. Too real. We switch you now to our on-the-spot reporter downtown.
1: Come on, baby, let's go downtown.
0: Take it away, John Cameron Cameron.
2: This is John Cameron Cameron downtown. Pardon me, madam. Would you tell our audience what would you do if the saucer were to land?
3: Duck back in the air.
2: Thank you. And now the thin gentleman there.
4: What I'm gonna do is hard to tell.
2: The gentleman with the guitar. What would you do, sir?
5: We'll just take a walk down the street.
2: Thank you. I return you now.

0: That was the Pelican's outer space recording. Earth. I've just been handed a bulletin. The flying saucer has just landed. We switch you again downtown.
1: Here we are again. We have with us Professor Sir Cedric Fentingmold of the British Institute. And the professor is approaching his saucer to see if there is possibly any sign of life aboard.
0: Well, I'm sure something. Are you there?
2: I hear you knocking. But you can't come in.
0: That was Laughing Lewis's record. Knocking.
1: This is John Cameron Cameron on the spot. And now I believe we're about to hear the words of the first spaceman ever to land on Earth.
3: Oh, bah, bah, bloom, bah, blah, bam, boom.
1: And now, here are the bowl scores.
4: 4-3, 6-2, and 8-1.
1: The impact of seeing the first spaceman has this reporter reeling.
5: Here I go.
0: That was the Clatters again with their big one. Uh-oh!
1: This is John Cameron Cameron again downtown. The spaceman has returned to his ship and is taking off. We return you now to our studios.
0: The flying saucer has gone. There is no threat of an invasion. However, the flying saucers are still...

0: We are not going to interrupt this record.
1: Yes, we are. The flying saucer has landed again. Washington, the Secretary of Defense has just said...
0: That was Skinny Dynamo's record. That's a shame.
2: This is John Cameron, Cameron Part 2. Gathered around me are several of the spacemen. Tell us, have you come to conquer the world? And now would you repeat that in English?
3: Don't want the world to have and hold.
4: Hey, why don't you go back where you came from?
5: Don't be angry and drive me away.
2: We return you now to our studios.
0: Here is a news item from Washington. The president has just issued a statement to the spacemen, and we quote...
6: You can do anything for me, off of my blue suede shoes.
1: That was Pa Gherkin's record, Shoes.
0: We switch you again downtown.
2: This is John Cameron, Cameron downtown. Professor Sedgwick of the British Institute, tell us, how were the saucers able to land?
0: Where do you see...
7: Motor cooled down, the heat went down.
0: That was Huckleberry's recording... The motor cooled down.
2: This is John Cameron, Cameron again. I believe the spaceman has a final parting word.
8: See you later, alligator.
2: We return you now to our studios.
0: The spacemen have gone again, but look to the skies. The saucers will always be there.
9: Always be there.
10: Goodbye, Earth people.
11: Yes? Hello, this is the Chinese buffet calling. Last time you come in, you eat way too much. You not allowed back anymore. I got your number from credit card info. This is not homeless shelter. This restaurant. You eat all expensive food. You eat all that crab leg. You take so much food and not even eat all. I throw out full plates when I leave your table.
12: Yeah. 就是他,
11: Hello, okay. You no come back. You better

Ladies and gentlemen, here is the latest bulletin from the Intercontinental Radio News, Toronto, Canada. Professor Morris of Macmillan University reports observing a total of 3 explosions on the planet Mars between the hours of 7:45 p.m. and 9:20 p.m. Eastern Standard Time. This confirms earlier reports received from American observatories. Now, nearer home, comes a special bulletin from Trenton, New Jersey. It is reported that at 8:50 p.m., a huge flaming object, believed to be a meteorite, fell on a farm in the neighborhood of Grover's Mill, New Jersey, 22 miles from Trenton. The flash in the sky was visible within a radius of several hundred miles, and the noise of the impact was heard as far north as Elizabeth. We have dispatched a special mobile unit to the scene, and we'll have our commentator, Carl Phillips, give you a word picture of the scene as soon as he can reach there from Princeton.

0: And there we go, off into space.
1: That's right, that's right. You asked
0: I love,
1: for me to play that song.
0: Love that song.
1: Yeah, so I had to do that.
0: Thank you.
1: On the UFO show.
0: The UFO show.
1: UFO show.
0: You got it. Yeah, that was fun. Oh, my God. All those, it brought back a lot of memories. And
1: Creature with the Atom Brain, Rocky
0: Erickson. I love
1: Erickson.
0: That, yeah.
1: You like that, huh?
0: And
1: okay.
0: All of those, you know, of course, Ella Fitzgerald, but all of those break-ins from War of the Worlds. Yeah, that was good.
1: Yeah, I've got that whole thing. And that's what I did. I cut up the original recording
0: great.
1: Just into that to kind of simulate what he did. Even though it's not Halloween yet. Hey, we're out of here. Stay tuned for Lumpy Gravy.
0: Have a great week,
1: coming
0: everyone.
1: Right up next. See you all next week.
0: Yep. Bye.
2: Boy, am I glad he's gone. I would Don't be afraid now, boys. But let's get out of here!
3: Shut that bloody bazooka up!
4: Can I have some more Valium? My nerves are shot.
5: You've had three already.
4: Oh, and they're not helping. I feel sick.
5: Maybe you shouldn't have washed it down with all that vodka.
6: Oh, no. In fact, if you need a ride home, I'll give you a ride home.
7: Keeping the dream alive. 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

person has been spotted in the west side area armed with a meat cleaver in one hand and his genitals in the other. We urge all residents to stay inside and lock your doors until the suspect has been apprehended. We now return you to your normal programming for your listening pleasure.

0: king is crowned at last. Break out the wine, steward.
1: I am broke out, sir. 'Tis the plague.
0: Then in the kitchen stay and wear a waxen nose, but send in butts of woolly wine and sacks of bully beer. The court comes close up my behind.
1: I'll do't or die, sir. Maybe both.
2: 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And such a moving picture of a war we see, that only we can frame it, focused in our inner eye. A spectacle of arms, a war to end all debts, and lead us Moses-like from out a sea of red, and guide thy columns up to inky black.
3: But we'll need stars to lead the way. The Duke of Wayne is lost.
2: We'll find new names above the titles, Fairfax.
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7: Shaddai!
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2: Kind Melrose, lofty Mulholland.
3: I've men who ride a horse, and if they fall, they'll rise to do their stunts again.
2: Thanks, studious Burbank, for throwing in thy lot.
4: Sound men have I.
5: A second unit I'll supply.
2: Wilshire, Beverly, thy courses made concrete are parallel with ours.
3: I've honey wagons, sweet. I've carts and vans. Do cry but action, and we'll roll them, sire.
2: Ha! We'll shoot by day as if it were by night. I've 100 points, and I'll give 10 to every faithful Highland border lord. A universal gesture, paramount to none. And yes, you'll more than Goldwyn, mayor, lords, and nobles. At end, the final credit shall be yours.
7: Cut! Cut! Cut! Cut short thy speech! I swear upon Holywood, thou'lt never my director be. I'm Edmund, back from foreign capitals. I've assets fresh unfroze from fishy newfound lands that I may sit upon the throne and call the shots.
2: What guard did dare to let this upstart drive in past our gates?
7: 'Twas through the greatest agency of all that I arrived.
5: I, his soul's representative, be.
2: Brother Bishop, thou breakst my heart. And so our sacred contract.
5: Meet me in Canon Court, un suit and sue. I'll take my just percentage of his heavenly bills, for I believe in Edmund's treatment of the plot.
2: Then, by proxy, war within our company must reign.
7: I've not the numbers now, but no false mogul. I am under writ by foreign sails, and I this very night shall be prepared to fight, for I delight in...

0: cowboys have managed to get themselves into double trouble as they dangle from a rope below Mount Flatten, the floating mountain. Not only is a fast plane zooming right at them, but far above, Boris Badenov is preparing to cut the rope, watched closely by his shadowy superior, Mr. Big.
1: Why are you hesitating, Boris?
2: Just wondering whether to cut all at once or little by little.
1: Oh, little by little, to be sure. The fun lasts longer.
0: So Boris just lightly nicked the outside of the rope, then watched gleefully as the strands broke one by one.
1: Delightful, isn't it?
2: Oh, Mr. Big, you really know how to live.
0: But at the other end of the rope, our heroes had more immediate problems to worry about.
3: Hey, the plane's getting closer, Rock.
4: Hang on, Bullwinkle.
0: And the speeding jet roared by right underneath them.
3: Well, thank goodness, that's over.
4: Not quite, Bullwinkle. He's turning.
0: Sure enough, the plane reversed itself and headed back for them upside down.
4: I wonder who's in that plane.
3: Search me, but it's somebody who don't know upside down from right side up.
4: That could only be one person I know of.
5: Captain Peach Fuzz.
4: But he's a close friend.
3: Too close if you ask me. He'll hit us next time.
4: Well, maybe I can stop him.
0: And Rocky launched himself through the air after the jet plane. As far above, the rope drew nearer and nearer to the breaking point. Slowly, the flying squirrel drew abreast of the roaring jet and soon saw the reason for its strange actions. The pilot was indeed Captain Peter Wrongway Peach Fuzz.
4: Golly, he's headed for Bullwinkle again.
6: Rocky, dear boy, why are you flying upside down?
4: I'm not upside down. You are.
6: Oh, well, give me a hand, Rocky.
0: With a final burst of speed, Rocky flew right into the pilot's compartment of the hurtling jet and took over the control of the plane just in time.
4: Boy, that was a near thing. But anyway, Bullwinkle is safe at last.
0: Well, even Rocky can be wrong, for at that moment, at the top of the mine shaft, the rope parted.
1: Delightful. Thank you for an enjoyable 3 minutes, Badenov.
2: Any time, boss man.
0: Down and down fell the miserable moose, still clinging to the now useless rope.
3: It's not much, but it's all I got.
0: But at that moment, Rocky's sharp eyes spotted his plummeting figure.
4: Bullwinkle!
0: And Rocky aimed the jet right at his pal. Downward it flashed faster and faster and finally caught up with the moose.
4: Bullwinkle, grab onto the tail!
3: Right, Rock!
0: Meanwhile, far above them, Boris was still basking in the approval of his superior.
1: Badenov, you're a no-good double-crossing scoundrel.
2: Please, Mr. Big, you'll have me blushing in a minute.
1: And in recognition of your services, I'm going to give you a little something.
7: Boris, darling, Moose has been saved by Squirrel.
2: You interrupting, Natasha. Yes, Mr. Big, what were you going to give me?
1: I'm going to give you 5 minutes to get rid of that Moose and Squirrel, you bungler.
0: And the mysterious shadow disappeared from view.
2: Okay, Miss Big Mouth. How you know they've been saved?
7: Look down there.
0: But when Boris looked down the shaft, he seemed strangely delighted.
2: Look, Honeybun.
0: Sure enough, the jet plane was still roaring earthward with Bullwinkle clinging to the tail.
3: Don't you think you're the pull out now, Rock?
4: Bullwinkle, I am, but nothing's happening.
0: And Rocky tugged vainly on the plane steering column as the jet flashed lower and lower. Don't miss our next fun-filled episode.
5: Fun-filled?
0: Jet Jockey Rocky or The One-Point Landing.

around Dodge City and in the territory on West, there's just one way to handle the killers and the spoilers, and that's with a U.S. Marshal and the smell of gun smoke.

Gunsmoke, starring William Conrad. The transcribed story of the violence that moved west with young America. The story of a man who moved with it. Matt Dillon, United States Marshal.

0: Good morning, Chester.
1: Good morning, Mr. Dillon.
0: Is the prisoner awake yet?
1: Yes, sir, he's awake, but he's sort of wishing he wasn't.
0: No?
1: Not after last night. I never saw Bob Adams that drunk before. I gave him some coffee a little while ago, and you know what, Mr. Dillon? He wouldn't drink it before he poured about a spoonful of tobacco in it.
0: That's Mule Skinner style, Chester.
1: My.
0: Bring him out here, huh?
1: Yes, sir. Come on out into the sun, Adams. It's time to own up to your dark and evil ways.
2: Well, I sure must have been drunk if I let you throw me in jail, Chester.
1: I didn't throw you in jail. He did. But I could have.
3: Well, howdy, Marshal Dillon. I thought you was out of town.
0: Well, I got back late last night, Adams. Just in time to stop you from blowing the roof off the Alafraganza.
3: Oh, well, I don't even remember.
0: There's your gun.
3: You turning me loose?
0: You didn't commit any crimes. You were just getting worked up to some.
3: Oh, well, thanks for stopping me, Marshal. I guess I was a little wild. Too much to celebrate, that's what.
0: Oh, what were you celebrating anyway?
3: Well, selling out.
0: Selling out?
3: Yeah.
0: You mean you sold your freight business?
3: Both wagons and all my mules, the whole caboodle. Yes, sir, I sold out just like everybody else.
0: What?
1: It happened while you was away, Mr. Dillon. Every freighter in town has sold his outfit to a man called Ivy from St. Louis.
3: We all got a good price for him, too. More than he was worth.
0: Well, what's this Ivy going into the freighting business so heavy for?
3: Says he wants to invest all his money in one business, not scattered around.
0: Well, what are you and the other men going to do now that he's bought you out?
3: Oh, we'll blow our money for a while and then probably go to work for Ivy. You know how it is.
1: Only man who hasn't sold out is Joe Trimble. And that's just because he won't get back to town till today sometime.
3: There's nothing wrong with Ivy, Marshal. He's as nice a fellow as you ever met.
1: But I don't much like that man he has following him around all the time.
3: Cam Spiegel. No, I don't like him neither.
0: Did you say Cam Spiegel?
3: That's right.
0: Where are they staying?
3: At the Dodge House. Why, Marshal, what's wrong?
0: I don't know, Adams. But if this Ivy has Cam Spiegel with him, there's plenty wrong.

0: Your name, Ivy?
1: Oh, yes, it is. What can I do for you?
0: I'm Matt Dillon, Ivy. I'd like to talk to you.
1: Oh, you're the U.S. Marshal here.
0: That's right.
1: Well, come in, Marshal. Come in. I've been wanting to meet you. Well, Marshal, Dodge acquired a new citizen while you were away.
0: Yeah.
1: I've set myself up in the freighting business. And as soon as I buy out Joe Trimble, I'll start running it.
0: Well, that's fine, Ivy. But there isn't much money in freighting. None of these men you bought out are exactly rich.
1: It's like any other business, Marshal. It depends on how it's run.
0: Ah. You've had a lot of experience hauling freight, huh?
1: None at all, but I hope to learn. Of course, I'll just manage the business, you understand?
0: Ivy, I'm curious about two things.
1: Tell you anything you want to know, Marshal. I realize my methods are a little unusual.
0: Like paying these men more than their outfits are worth?
1: I did that just to be sure nobody could say I'm unfair. And also because I don't want to be bothered with any competition once I get started. What was the other question, Marshal?
0: Cam Spiegel.
1: Cam. Well, he works for me.
0: Most businessmen don't need a man like Cam around.
1: Well, I agree, Marshal. But you see, I brought a lot of money with me from St. Louis, and I hired Cam for protection, you might say. Oh, here he is now. Cam, this is Marshal Dillon.
2: Really is, ain't it?
1: Oh, you know him?
2: Me and the Marshal have known each other a long time, Ivy. Fact is, he run me out of Amarillo once. Ain't that right, Marshal?
0: You give me the same reasons and I'll run you out of Dodge, Cam.
2: Maybe I don't run so easy as I did then.
1: Oh, come now, gentlemen. I'm sure there won't be any trouble. Marshal, Cam's hired as my bodyguard. And if he goes beyond that, I'll fire him.
0: Might be too late by then, Ivy. But he can stay around. Both of you can. Till I find out what you're up to.

0: Mr. Dillon?
1: Yeah, what is it, Chester?
0: Joe Trimble just pulled into town. He's with his wagons outside here. He'd like to talk to you.
1: Oh, okay. Hello, Trimble.
2: Marshal, I couldn't leave my mules out here. I'd have come inside.
1: Oh, that's all right. What's the trouble?
2: Nothing with me, but Jim Hunniker down at the Sand Creek stage station said to tell you there's been too much engine sign around for comfort the last few days.
1: He wants me to pass the word on to the Army, huh?
2: Yeah.
1: Chester, will you ride out to Fort Dodge and tell Major Honeyman?
0: Yes, sir. I'll get started right away.
2: I didn't see no engine sign, Marshal. I think Jim's getting a mite spooky living out there alone so much.
1: I thought he had someone with him now.
2: Fella couldn't stand it. He run off.
3: Oh, hello, Marshal. Oh, Chester told me this is Joe Trimble.
1: It is.
3: Well, Trimble, I've been waiting for you. My name's Ivy.
2: How do you do?
3: And this is Cam Spiegel.
4: How do you do?
2: Hello?
3: Trimble, I understand you own 3 freight wagons and 12 mules.
2: That's right.
3: Well, I've bought out every other freighter in Dodge, and I'm prepared to give you $1,000 in cash for your outfit.
2: Is that true?
3: Ask the Marshal here.
1: Yeah, they've all sold, Trimble. He's offered them too much money to resist, I guess.
2: Well, I ain't selling. I've been freighting over that trail for 10 years, and I ain't quitting now.
3: All right, I'll give you $1,500, Trimble.
2: I don't understand you, Ivy. If you bought out everybody else, what do you need my outfit for? Ain't you got enough now?
3: Yeah, it's my way of doing business, Trimble. You accept the offer?
2: Ivy, I got a little house at the edge of town. My wife's waiting for me there right now. Ain't much, but I built it out of the money I made hauling goods up and down the trail. Maybe someday I'll build me a better one. If I sell out to you, I won't have nothing after a year or so, and I ain't gonna do it.
3: Perhaps this has been too sudden for you, Trimble. Why don't you think it over first and then let me know?
2: I'm letting you know right now.
4: You're kind of stubborn, ain't you, Mule Skinner?
2: That's right, I am.
3: That's enough, Cam. Well, you're the only competition I'll have, Trimble, but I'm sure we'll get along fine.
2: There's plenty of business, Ivy.
3: Of course. But anyway, if you change your mind, you just let me know.
2: Sure.
3: Good day, gentlemen. Come along, Cam.
4: If Ivy ain't handy when you change your mind, Trimble, you can always let me know.
2: Now, what's he mean by that, Marshal?
1: I don't know, Trimble, but we'll find out soon enough.

0: Chester, what are you doing? What is all this?
1: Curtains, Mr. Dillon.
0: Curtains? Well, what for?
1: Well, sir, a girl I know got some new ones, and she gave me these, and I thought nailing them up would make this place a little more inviting, if you know what I mean.
0: A jail inviting?
1: Oh, well, Mr. Dillon, I don't aim to hang none in the
0: cell. I don't aim for you to hang them anywhere, and I'll pull them down and throw them out.
1: Yes, sir. But that little girl's sure going to be mighty disappointed.
0: She threw them out herself, didn't she? Frills.
2: Marshal? Oh, hello, Chester.
1: Hello, Trimble. You want to buy some...
0: Chester.
2: Marshal, you know what that man Ivy's done now?
0: What, Trimble?
2: Well, you remember yesterday how he tried to buy me out, and I couldn't understand why he needed every last freight outfit in Dodge.
0: You know now, huh?
2: I sure do. Marshal, just this morning, Ivy's doubled the usual prices for freighting.
0: Doubled?
2: That's what he did. Every merchant in town's hopping mad about it, too. They all come to me and want me to do all their freighting, but of course I can't. Not with only three wagons.
0: Yeah. So that's Ivy's way of running a business right.
2: He come to see me, too.
0: Well, what'd he want?
2: He said if I doubled my prices, too, then everything'd be fine. But if I didn't, it'd be unfair competition for him.
0: You gonna do it?
2: Of course I ain't. I'm an honest man, Marshal.
0: Then you're in trouble. Bad trouble.
2: What for?
0: When are you making your next trip, Trimble?
2: Oh, we're getting loaded now. I'm leaving for Sand Creek in the morning.
0: I think I'll kind of ride along with you, Trimble. But don't say anything to anybody about it, huh?
2: Oh. Oh, it's that other fella, ain't it, that Cam Spiegel.
0: That's what Ivy hired him for, Trimble, in case he ran into somebody stubborn. Like you.

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0: It wouldn't be much trouble to hide out with a rifle somewhere along the trail and shoot a teamster off his wagon. And since it was so easy, I figured that was how Ivy would tell Cam Spiegel to get Trimble out of the way. So I took my horse and went along on the trip to Sand Creek. As it turned out, I might as well have stayed in Dodge. In fact, it'd have been better if I had. We made Sand Creek all right, and a few days later, early one morning, we were almost back to Dodge when we saw Chester riding out of town to meet us.
1: Hey, he's riding like a big wind, Marshal.
0: Yeah, any time his horse isn't walking slow, Chester's in a real hurry, Trimble.
1: Chester ain't exactly all engine, is he?
0: No. But he can surprise you sometimes.
1: I know. I've seen him. Well, let's pull up here.
0: Who there?
2: I was hoping I'd find you close by.
0: Is there anything wrong, Chester?
2: Yes, sir, there sure is. We had a fire in Dodge early this morning.
0: What?
1: Fire? Where? What burned?
2: Trimble, I sure to hate to tell you, but it was your house.
1: Was it bad, Chester?
2: Plumb to the ground.
1: My wife?
2: Well, Doc's out there with her now. She was still alive when I left.
1: Oh.
0: Give Trimble your horse, Chester. You can drive the wagon on in from here.
2: Yes, sir. That's why I come to meet you. Here, Trimble.
1: Thank you, Chester.
0: Any idea how it happened, Chester?
2: No, sir. Nobody has.
0: All right, we'll see you in Dodge. Let's go, Trimble.

0: Doc? Is that her, Doc?
1: I just now covered her up, Trimble.
0: She's dead.
1: I did everything I could.
0: Sure. Sure, of course you did, Doc.
1: I don't know how she lived as long as she did. They weren't able to get her out soon enough, Trimble, but she was so far gone when they did. Well, she didn't suffer much. You can be sure of that.
0: She must have been awful scared, though.
1: Now, you leave her to me now, Trimble. I'll take care of her and let you know when you can come and get her.
0: She was asleep when it happened, or she'd have had no trouble getting out.
1: Yeah, she was asleep, yes.
0: And how'd the fire get started? She couldn't have spilled nothing.
1: Well, I don't know, Trimble. Nobody does.
2: Doc, who saw the fire first?
1: Oh, some cowboy, Matt. They say he rounded up a few men from out of the oasis, but there was nothing they could do. He didn't know there was anybody inside the house.
3: Trimble.
0: You out here too, Ivy?
3: I came as soon as I heard about it. In fact, I was at the Oasis when that rider reported it. The other men can tell you.
0: Okay, what do I care?
3: You have my deepest sympathy, Trimble. Now, if there's anything I can do...
0: No, nothing.
2: You can do something for me, Ivy.
3: For you, Marshal?
2: Yeah. Where's Cam?
3: Why, he's right over there.
2: Call him.
3: Well, all right. Oh, Cam. Cam.
4: What do you want, Ivy?
3: Nothing, but Marshal Dillon seems to.
4: He does, huh?
2: Where were you when you heard about the fire, Cam?
4: I was in bed, Marshal.
2: Who woke you up?
4: Nobody. I heard people shouting. I got up.
2: Anybody see you?
4: I don't know. Why should they?
2: Ivy.
3: Yes, Marshal.
2: You still want to buy Trimble's outfit? He might sell. No?
3: Why, of course I do. But I'll only give you $1,000, Trimble. You've waited too long.
0: I didn't say I'd sell you nothing. What makes you think I would?
2: Wait a minute, Trimble. Ivy, you got a good alibi. I'm sure of that. I won't even bother to check on it. But you don't seem to have one, Cam.
3: Now, wait a minute, Marshal. You're going too far if you're suggesting that either one of us had anything to do with this. I won't stand...
2: Shut up, Ivy. Now, how about it, Cam?
4: You know you don't scare me none, Marshal.
2: I can't prove you had anything to do with this, Cam.
4: No, you can't.
2: But you'll have to prove you didn't. And you'll have to prove it by someone reliable. I'll give you till noon.
4: What happens at noon, Marshal?
2: You leave town.
3: Oh, now, aren't you being a little high-handed, Marshal?
2: Call it what you want, Ivy. But he still has till noon.

0: Yeah, what is it, Kitty?
1: Matt, look at this.
0: What? Huh? That's $300.
1: Uh-huh.
0: What's this for?
1: I want you to take it and give it to Cam Spiegel.
0: Cam?
1: I got it from him. Along with a hint that if I didn't take it, I'd end up in a ditch with a bullet in my head.
0: Oh. You were supposed to be with Cam last night, is that it?
1: That's it. And the idea is that if I alibi for him, you'd believe it.
0: Oh, Cam's right, Kitty, I would.
1: It's up to you how you get the money back to him, Matt. But couldn't you stuff it into a shotgun and give it to him that way?
0: I've often said it's a good thing you're not a man, Kitty.
1: If I were, I probably wouldn't be any better than the rest of you.
0: Well, it's almost noon.
1: Matt?
0: Yeah.
1: I'll buy you a drink after.
0: How can you? You just threw away $300.
1: Oh, Matt.

0: Mr. Dillon.
1: Did you see it, Chester?
0: Right in the Longhorn there. Trimble come in, tried to shoot Cam Spiegel, and Cam killed him. Trimble drew first, Mr. Dillon, but he just wasn't fast enough.
1: Get out of the way, Chester.
0: Yes, sir.
2: Tried to kill me, Marshal. For self-defense, he drew first.
1: Cam, I've changed my mind about your leaving town.
2: What?
1: You're going to jail instead.
2: Jail? Everybody here's a witness to this, Marshal.
1: I'm talking about Trimble's wife. I haven't got enough evidence to hang you, but you'll spend a long time in prison. Now turn around while I take your guns.
2: Told you before, Marshal, I don't scare so easy as I once did.
1: You're under arrest, Cam.
2: No. Not yet, I ain't.
1: All right, quiet, everybody. I said quiet, everybody. Ivy, come over here.
3: That was mighty fast, Marshal. But he had it coming. He shouldn't have tried to draw on you.
1: Trimble's dead, too, Ivy.
3: Trimble tried to kill him, Marshal. You know that.
1: I guess Trimble figured he had a pretty good reason.
3: That may be, but you can't prove I had anything to do with it.
1: If I could, I'd throw you in jail. But I'm not even going to run you out of town. Okay?
3: You've certainly no reason to. I'll see you later, Marshal.
1: Just a minute, Ivy. Here. Here's $300 Cam gave to Kitty to alibi for him. Somehow she didn't want to do it.
3: I don't know anything about it. Why, give it to me?
1: Take it, Ivy. It was your money in the first place. Cam was just working for you.
3: I won't stand for this, Marshal. You've no right.
1: You know, the Trembles were pretty well liked around here, Ivy. You just might get out of town alive. If you hurry.

Gunsmoke, transcribed under the direction of Norman McDonald, stars William Conrad as Matt Dillon, U.S. Marshal. Tonight's story was specially written for Gunsmoke by John Meston, with music composed and conducted by Rex Corey. Featured in the cast were Joseph Kearns, Herb Ellis, Vic Perrin, and Jack Crucian. Harley Bear is Chester, Howard McNear is Doc, and Georgia Ellis is Kitty. 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Join us again next week as Matt Dillon, U.S. Marshal, fights to bring law and order out of the wild violence of the West in Gunsmoke.

Dear listener, yours truly, Johnny Dollar, puts his signature on an action-packed mystery thriller every Tuesday evening on CBS Radio over most of these same stations. Hear Hollywood star John Lund as Johnny Dollar, the man with the action-packed expense account. He's a freelance investigator. His territory takes in the four corners of the globe. This thriller's a hit show that will keep you on the edge of your chair every single second. Tuesday nights, yours truly, Johnny Dollar, is waiting just for you. George Walsh speaking. Lionel Barrymore's Radio Hall of Fame is great Sunday night drama on the CBS Radio Network.

0: just touch your
1: simple. For your listening enjoyment, John Lund as Johnny Dollar.
2: King, Johnny. Consolidated Indemnity.
1: Oh, hello, Mr. King.
2: You gotta do this for us, Johnny. I can't take no for an answer.
1: Oh, wait a minute, Mr. King. Do what?
2: It's a new model car Allied Motors have been testing. Completely under wraps. The top engineers have been working on it.
1: Your company going into the automobile business?
2: We're in it, Johnny, up to our eyes. The car's cracked up three times, one fatal injury. The auto company's as confused as we are. You gotta run out there and find out what the story is, Johnny.
1: Okay, Mr. King, I'll keep you posted.
3: Mind if I break in a few seconds to discuss games with you? How many of you, when you were youngsters, ever tried to escape from the world of reality by playing cowboys and Indians or cops and robbers? Today's youngsters have added two more professions to the world of make-believe: spacemen and G-men. And speaking of G-men, do you know where that name came from? Actually, it was used about 20 years ago by gangsters to describe members of our Federal Bureau of Investigation, and the name stuck. It's easy to see why youngsters have added G-men as heroes to their play world, since they are a most important part of our country's protective forces. Actually, the Federal Bureau of Investigation is part of the Department of Justice and acts as a kind of detective agency whose duty it is to track down those who break our federal laws. The FBI also does counterintelligence work in ferreting out spies and saboteurs. And here's an amazing fact about our FBI men. Despite the extreme dangers of their work, it wasn't until some 20 years ago that they were given the authority to carry guns. With no other weapons than courage, resourcefulness, and determination, they had to track down and apprehend dangerous racketeers and spies. Today, however, you will find that the typical FBI agent may be a lawyer, accountant, or specialist in some other profession, but thoroughly trained in scientific police methods and handy with any type of weapon.

0: 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The following is an accounting of expenditures during my investigation of the road test matter. Expense account items 1, 2, and 3. 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Taxi to Allied Motors testing grounds, $4.15. I got there before noon. There were a lot of signs around the place reading absolutely no visitors and keep out, no trespassing. So it took me about 10 minutes to persuade the guard at the gate to let me through. They were still testing cars, but the people watching the test winced as the cars thundered by, just as if they expected the autos to fall apart any second. The man I wanted to see was named McGregor. He was pointed out to me by one of the mechanics. Mr. McGregor?
1: Hey, very same.
0: I'm Johnny Dollar from the insurance company.
1: Insurance company? What have they got to do with us?
0: Well, they carry the paper. I'm only here to help you, Mr. McGregor.
1: Of course. Sorry if you thought me cut, Mr. Dollar. We've been having a time around here.
0: Yeah, I've heard.
1: Yeah? Well, come along to the pit. I'll show you what's what. This is the company's model 3 years hence we're testing.
0: Oh, you worked that far ahead?
1: Aye. We're planning a radically redesigned automobile. It's a big gamble.
0: And you're in charge of the whole thing?
1: I'm to make it work. That's been my job here for 25 years. I've seen a lot of changes, Mr. Dollar, but never anything like this. New materials, new suspension, new steering.
0: Mm-hmm. What about these accidents?
1: You tell me. 3 so far. And we've got the best engineers in the world. You expect 1 failure, 2 maybe, but 3. A fiasco like this can cost the company dear.
0: It's been kept pretty quiet.
1: But for how long? It can ruin the company. Well, come on in. I'll show you the baby the men are driving.
0: Well, there she was. Allied's experimental model. If they'd been taking orders, I'd have signed then and there. Until I remembered that 3 of these dream boats, each hand-tooled and serviced by the best men the company could find, and driven by crack drivers, had fallen apart on the track. The drivers? Well, the orders were to give the car every beating it could take. And the drivers knew this car couldn't take it. McGregor led me into his office on the field.
1: Sit down, please.
0: Thanks.
1: What do you make of it, Mr. Dollar?
0: Well, it might be an inside job, of course. Someone's got a grudge against someone else, and they're working it out through the car.
1: So, we strip down every wreck. I do it myself, personally. And do you think there's a sign of sabotage? No. No, it's not that easy, Mr. Dollar.
0: One of the drivers, maybe.
1: Oh, they've all been with the company for years. Maybe some of the designers. They're new boys. But our drivers, they're very experienced.
0: I'm not talking about their experience. I'm talking about their motives.
1: I'm an automobile engineer, and I wouldn't know about motives. I'll have to leave that to you.
0: Thanks. Oh, I'd like the name of the man who was killed and his widow's address.
1: Oh, of course. I'll write it down for you.
0: Expense account item 4, 85 cents. Taxi to the residence of Mrs. Grace Johnson. She lived in a nice house not far from the track. A for sale sign was posted on the lawn.
2: I wish you'd have called first, Mr. Dollar.
0: Oh, I'm sorry. I just got in town.
2: The place is a mess.
0: You're going somewhere?
2: Well, you know how it is. After a horrible thing like this, you want to get away. Throw that stuff off the chair and sit down.
0: Don't bother being polite to me, Mrs. Johnson. I'm just doing my job.
2: You have to make it sound so clinical.
0: Well, maybe that's the best way, Mrs. Johnson.
2: I'll try to help you.
0: Thanks. Who do you think might have wanted your husband killed?
2: You think someone did?
0: You knew your husband. Is there anybody who might have wanted him out of the way?
2: Yes, but I can't be sure.
0: I'm not asking you to be sure. I'm just looking for leads.
2: Steve and I, that's my husband, hadn't been getting along. Seems we couldn't live with each other or without each other. I didn't know where to turn.
0: These things happen, Mrs. Johnson.
2: Turned to a friend of Steve's. One thing led to another, and pretty soon, well, we were thinking that if only Steve was out of the way. But I didn't think he would do it. I didn't.
0: Do you know that he did?
2: Of course not. He hasn't been to see me once since. I'm getting out of this place. It's like a bad dream.
0: What's your friend's name?
2: It's Simmons. Joe Simmons.
0: What does he do?
2: Do? He used to be a test driver with Allied, same as Steve was.
0: Oh. May I use your phone?
2: Yes, of course. I'll show you where it is.
0: Simmons had worked for Allied, all right. One of their best men. He'd quit after the Johnson accident. When I went to the address he'd given as his home, I found he hadn't lived there for 6 weeks. But his landlady said he liked to stop in at Kirby's Bar and Grill down the street. And she believed he still lived in the neighborhood.
3: Yes, sir?
0: I'm looking for Joe Simmons.
3: You come to the right place. Joe, you got a friend. That's him over there.
0: Thanks. Mr. Simmons?
4: Yep.
0: I'm Johnny Dollar. I'm with the insurance company interested in the Allied Motors business.
4: A cop?
0: No, we're just the people who pay off the claims. They've asked me to look into it.
4: Why do you come to me?
0: I thought you could help me.
3: Kelly, two more. You'll join me, won't you?
0: Yeah, I'll play with it.
3: Coming up.
4: Tell us you know.
0: Well, I know Steve Johnson had a pretty wife.
4: Oh, you've been seeing her. And she told you how she cried on my shoulder. I suppose she also told you I let her on or something?
3: Put him on my tab, Kelly.
5: Hi, Joe.
3: I'm a little tin god, Dollar, but Steve was my friend. If I took his wife to the movies or out to dinner, he knew about it, even though she didn't know he knew.
0: That sounds complicated.
3: You know, he was crazy about her. He was trying to keep it going. He thought I could straighten her out.
0: How come you quit driving?
3: Well, that car's not right. I've been test riding too long not to know that.
0: Allied makes the best cars in the business.
3: You're telling me? This one handles like a bar of soap. It does everything but answer your mail. Then suddenly, wham! For no reason, it falls apart on you. You tell me a car like that's all right?
0: Every car or just some of them?
3: How would I know?
0: Well, maybe some of the cars could have little bugs put in them. Like if one driver was in the way.
3: I get you. You still think I did it because I was going out with Grace?
0: Yeah, something like that.
3: There's only one thing wrong with your hunch, Dollar. I'd have to get to the car. They watch them like crown jewels.
0: You could figure out a way.
3: And I'd have to want to do it. I told you I wasn't double-crossing Steve. He knew I was seeing Grace.
0: Do you know you and his wife were thinking how nice it would be if he were out of the way? I'll leave the tip. And, Mr. Simmons, I wouldn't leave town with a widow just yet. Expense account item 5, $2.60. Cab fare to my hotel, where I put in a call to Mr. McGregor. He wasn't available, but they promised me he'd call me back. I left word with the desk to be sure and page me, and I went down to the dining room where I told the head waiter I was expecting a call. I hadn't got around to my coffee when I was paged and told that someone was waiting for me in the lobby.
6: Dollar?
0: Yeah.
6: Sergeant Farage, Police Department. I hear you're digging into the Allied crack-ups.
0: Our company's paying for them.
6: Got any ideas?
0: No, nothing startling. Open and shut.
6: Let's get off our feet. I was hoping an outsider would turn up a fresh approach.
0: Oh, I like the old one, Sergeant. It's neater.
6: Show me how.
0: Well, you'll have to bear with me if it sounds familiar. Husband and wife fight. Husband's best friend has a broad shoulder and a narrow conscience. Problem? How to get rid of husband and maybe pick up a piece of insurance on the way. All that remains, Sergeant, is to figure what was done to wreck husband's car and how friend tried to get away with it.
6: Well, it's neat. I'll say that for your theory. But it won't work.
0: Why not? It's worked before.
6: I'll give you one small reason. Joe Simmons doesn't work for Allen any longer, right?
0: Right.
6: And I just had another crack up out there.
0: Ouch.
6: What happens now?
0: I've made my little spiel. You tell me.
6: Here's a rich company with all the know-how and talent in the world. And they can't make a car safer than that. Something's got to be wrong.
0: Well, that's not a conclusion, Sergeant. That's a beginning.
6: Well, I'm coming to that. The police department hasn't got enough to go on, so I kind of figure it's your baby.
0: Meaning what?
6: Hang on. The insurance company's got to find some evidence of at least criminal negligence before we get interested. Officially, that is. We want you to go to work out there.
0: Work?
6: Driving.
0: Driving? But they're cracking up on
6: you. And if you're lucky, one will crack up with you in it. Then we'll know something.
0: If I live through it, that is.
6: We want you to do that for us, Dollar. It's important. Will you?
0: The things I get involved in. All right.
6: Good luck, Johnny.
0: Yeah.

0: You know, many great men have attained the highest office in our land, the presidency of the United States. Can you guess the name of this man? He never wanted to be president, since he personally felt he was unqualified for the office. When he was only 30 years old, he was appointed member of the Ohio Superior Court. He was President Grant's Secretary of War and Attorney General. In 1908, through the recommendation and support of Theodore Roosevelt, he succeeded Roosevelt as president. If you don't have his name by now, here's another clue. During his administration, the Postal Savings Plan and Parcel Post were established. Who was he? William Howard Taft, 27th President of the United States. His life is part of your American heritage.
1: And now with our star, John Lund, we bring you the second act of Yours Truly, Johnny Dollar.

0: All right, Jim. Throttle her full.
1: All right, Jim. Get it!
2: Come on.
0: All right, everybody. Back to work. Have her towed to the shop and take her down.
3: Couldn't we just smell it for scrap and save the trouble?
4: Come on,
5: what made it go to pieces, Mr. McGregor?
0: Ask the engineer who designed it.
5: I got a better idea.
0: And what's that?
5: Put me to work. Driving. There are some things you can't learn at second hand.
0: Oh, you're kidding, of course.
5: No, Mr. McGregor, I'm not.
0: Very well. You got a minute, Dollar?
5: Do I get the driving job or not?
0: I've got something in my office. It ought to give you an idea or two. After you. Care for a wee drop of the stuff? Not elegant, but cheaper cups will serve. There you are. Cheers. Never used to drink on the job, but believe me, since they put this new model on me, it's a necessity.
5: What about my job, Mr. McGregor?
0: I don't think you'll be needed.
5: Why not?
0: Come here. Here's something I dictated for the top brass. You'll see why. It's on the dictating machine now. Here it is.
6: Memo to Mr. William T. Thorne, chairman of the board, Allied Motors. From Ken McGregor, head department development and research. Subject, new model.
0: It begins with a lot of personal stuff. You know, how I've been with the company for so many years, that kind of thing, and... Here's where it really starts, I think.
6: And it is my considered opinion that the projected design ought to be dropped entirely. Further test driving ended in the interest of the company's reputation and my men's safety. Furthermore, if I may suggest, we ought to return to the traditional ways of developing our cars, which have stood us so well.
0: Well, that's it, Mr. Dollar.
5: And what if they don't approve?
0: They've got to.
5: And if they don't, do I get the job?
0: Surely. But they've got to, Dollar. They're not crazy.
5: They'd read the memo in the executive offices by the time I got to them. They were inclined to agree with McGregor, and it took some fast talking on my part to convince them they should keep the experimental models testing. The insurance company had a lot of money invested in those accidents, if they were accidents, and I didn't see folding up my tent and stealing into the night without some explanation. They gave the test 1 week more. Meanwhile, I went to see the man responsible for the car's design.
7: Come in, please.
5: I'm Johnny Dollar from the insurance company. Is your chief, Ted Brand, in?
7: I'm Ted Brand.
5: Then I'm supposed to talk to you?
7: Sure. What do you say we do it over something to drink?
5: Yeah. When he said something to drink, he meant coffee. He was no more than 22 or 3. And that's what threw me when he told me he was the man responsible for the radically redesigned car of the future.
7: So there you are, new car from top to bottom. Science can't stand still, neither can automotive design. Hey, lots of trouble with the first jets, remember?
5: Well, then you think it's, birth pains?
7: Did I say that? No, Mr. Dollar. That motor, that car, is as perfect as anything can be. On paper, it should handle like a dream, and it can. I know it can. Oh, you'll find a lot of old guys who are against anything just because it isn't the way it always was. These are the same guys who are opposed to pneumatic tires, then four-wheel brakes. They just hate progress. You follow me?
5: Yeah, I think I do.
7: This car has got to work, that's all. Just like two and two's got to make four. How about another cup of coffee?
5: No, thanks. You have a cup on me. I've got somewhere to go. Expense account item 6. Taxi to the residence of Mr. Kenneth McGregor. $1.60. I waited till well after dinner before dropping in.
8: Yes?
5: My name is Dollar. Is Mr. McGregor in?
8: No.
5: Well, do you expect him soon?
2: Well, if he's not here by this time, I can figure he won't be home at all. Can I help you? I'm Mrs. McGregor.
5: Well, I don't...
2: They're working him awfully hard at the plant these days. He's been staying there nights a lot recently.
5: Oh? Maybe I can talk to you.
2: Won't you come in? I'm so glad for the company, Mr. Dollar. With Mr. McGregor away so much, I tell you, I just pine for someone to talk to. Can I fix you a cup of coffee?
5: No, thanks. Nice place you have here.
2: Thank you. We like it. The company has been very good to Ken. He's been with them a long time, you know.
5: I guess he must like his work.
2: Oh, he loves it. They wanted him to retire several times, but not Ken. Offered him a pension, too. But I guess they realize he knows more about cars than anyone in the whole world, I do believe.
5: He seems to work hard, staying away so late, missing dinner.
2: Oh, he wasn't always like that. He works hard, but he's also a family man, do you know what I mean? But lately, he's had so much on his mind. The way I see it, he wants to make one more showing before, well, before he does quit.
5: Yes, I see what you mean. Now, if you'll excuse me, I have to go.
2: Oh, do you have to? I was enjoying our talk so much.
5: So was I. Oh, Mrs. McGregor, I wonder if I could ask something of you.
2: Of course.
5: Don't tell Mr. McGregor about this visit. I mean, it's nothing to worry about.
2: I understand, young man. In years past, before they pushed him aside, lots of you boys used to come out and see us. I won't say a word.
5: Thanks a lot. Good night.
2: Good night.
5: And there it was. A man who'd given a lifetime of loyalty. And now he was drinking on the job, staying at the shop all night, hating the new model car. I wondered how I'd feel if I suddenly found myself outdated. Outdated by a kid full of new, fresh, crazy ideas. Then I remembered that a man named Steve Johnson had died, that they'd had four crack-ups and might have others.

0: Johnny Dollar.
1: Sergeant Ferris, Johnny. Can you come out to Allied? It's important.
0: What's happened, Sergeant? Another crack-up?
1: Worse. Murder.
0: Murder? Who?
1: McGregor.
2: There it is. Just the way it was found this morning.
0: Seems to have been quite a struggle.
2: It does, for sure.
0: He spent the night here.
2: How do you know?
0: I went out to his house last night. He's been staying away a good deal. I guess he was pretty sore at what he thought the company was doing to him.
2: So he went and got himself killed?
0: He got me there, Sergeant. Did he go out for dinner or anything last night?
2: The guard at the gate said he left around midnight. Was back in an hour.
0: Did he make any calls?
2: Switchboard's closed at that hour. He had a direct line.
0: That's all you know, then?
2: Someone came to see him.
0: How?
2: Hold your horses. It was early in the evening. He left hours before it happened. They check everybody in and out through the gate.
0: I get it.
2: There's some guy who used to work for him or something. The man at the gate knows him.
0: Who was it?
2: Simmons. Joe Simmons. He was checked out before 10, like I told you.
0: Yeah. Well, I'll leave you to your work, Sergeant. I went to Kirby's Bar and Grill, but Joe Simmons wasn't around. He'd been around last night, but they hadn't seen him today. Well, there wasn't much I could do. It was a police case now, all right. So I grabbed a cab and went back to the hotel. Expense account item 7, cab fares. 120, 260, and 140. I was just letting myself into my room when...
3: Are you Dollar?
0: That's right.
3: Can I come in? I want to talk to you. It's about the car they're road testing over at Allied.
0: Yeah. Come on in.
3: Thanks. Maybe I'm a stoolie, but... Well, murder's not in my line.
0: What are you talking about?
3: This guy who got killed, that driver, Johnson. You know, it was a risk he had to figure on, but... Now, killing the old man, I'm through. I had nothing to do with it. I'll take my rap for what's coming to me, but not murder.
0: Why don't you go to the police?
3: Well, I figured you could help me.
0: Well, don't count on it. All right, go ahead. Tell me who you're talking about.
3: Simmons.
0: Simmons was checked out of the test area 2 hours before it happened.
3: That's what you think. McGregor picked him up later and brought him back. He was crouched down on the floor in back of the car.
0: Why?
3: Well, they were worried about you. You were going to drive. That meant that... You'd have to get the business like Johnson. Simmons had to talk the old man into it.
0: They were working together?
3: Simmons was working for a stockholder who got booted out of the management when it was discovered he'd been mixed up in rackets. He wanted to hurt the company, and he had what it takes to do it. Well, Simmons knew the old man was sore because the company was scrapping after all these years. Well, little by little, he got the old man to go in deeper. But then they had this beef about you. The old man realized what he'd done, and he wouldn't go for it. Well, you know how it wound up.
0: Where's Simmons now?
3: Waiting for me at the Kearns Hotel.
0: Will you take me there?
3: Yeah, sure.
0: Wait till I call a friend and tell him where to meet us.

0: They got a gun?
1: Yeah, a service revolver.
0: All right. Go on in.
1: Okay.
2: I'm back, Joe.
3: What took you so long? Did you get the tickets?
4: You're not going to need any tickets.
2: Oh, yes, sir. Watch out!

0: Expense account total, including return fare, $217.40. Remarks: the name of the stockholder has been submitted above, and he is currently held by the police. It is my belief he'll be able to reimburse your company for all the claims you've paid out. From jail, of course. Yours truly, Johnny Dollar.
1: Yours truly, Johnny Dollar, stars John Lund in the title role and was written by David Chandler with music by Eddie Dunstetter. Featured in tonight's cast were Fred Mackay, Bill Johnstone, Virginia Gregg, Ted Bliss, Clayton Post, Hi Everback, Eleanor Audley, and Joe Kearns. Yours truly, Johnny Dollar, is produced and directed by Jaime Del Valle. This is Charles Lyon, inviting you to join us again next week at this same time when, from Hollywood, John Lund returns as...
0: Yours truly, Johnny Dollar.

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Oh, the happiness I see has vanished up Shit Creek.

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0: Some Sheilas are supposed to be cinchers, but they never seem to cop me virile powers. 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
1: Charlie was one of
0: Whereas the girl who beg and screech to squeeze me blackheads on the beach.

0: 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It's time once again for another comedy episode of Our Miss Brooks under the direction of Al Lewis. Well, the season for colds is just about over, but Our Miss Brooks, who teaches English at Madison High School, managed to have one that hung on all last week.
1: The cold didn't bother me as much as the fact that it put me a full week behind in the pursuit of my favorite extracurricular activity, a biology teacher named Philip Boynton. For while I was steaming myself with an inhalator, Mr. Boynton was being steamed by another female English teacher, one Daisy Enright. And as far as I'm concerned, one Daisy Enright is one too many. But by last Friday morning, the cold at least was licked. And as I sat down to breakfast with my landlady, she complimented me on my appearance.
2: You look fine, Connie, the picture of health. You really have the bloom of youth in your cheeks.
1: Oh, thanks, Mrs. Davis. I feel a lot better. But these rosy cheeks aren't all the bloom of youth. There's just too much starch in the face towels.
2: Sorry, dear. I'll limpen them out a bit.
1: Yes, they could use a little limpening.
2: Now, go ahead and drink your juice, dear. We can talk later.
1: What kind of juice is this, Mrs. Davis?
2: It's a combination. I take the juice of an orange, some lemons, and a grapefruit, and then I whip them all together.
1: But this color, why is it so red?
2: I guess maybe I whipped them too hard. No, I know what it is. This morning I added some tomato juice.
1: Tomato juice?
2: I figured I might as well use it up. There wasn't enough to pour on my farina anyway. It's very healthy, Connie. Now go ahead, get it down.
1: That isn't the big trick. Which reminds me, have you planned dinner for tonight?
2: Not yet, Connie.
1: Good, I wonder if you'd do me a big favor.
2: I'd like to, Connie, but I'm rather short this week myself, and
1: It isn't money this time. I just thought it'd be nice if you went over to your sister Angela's house for dinner. You see, Mr. Boynton has invited me to a barbecue.
2: He has? Where, Connie?
1: Here, in our backyard. He knows we've got a portable barbecue wagon, but in return for the use of our grounds and equipment, he's consented to let me furnish the food also.
2: Very generous of him. But I suppose you want me to visit my sister so that you can be alone with Mr. Boynton.
1: You've guessed my secret, Mrs. Davis. I haven't had one date with him all week long. And he's seen Miss Enright 3 times.
2: Well, she's nothing to worry about, Connie. My goodness, no normal man would look at her cross-eyed.
1: And believe me, that's the best way to look at her. But you know, Mrs. Davis, she's insidious. She has a way of clinging to a man like a piece of lint.
2: Well, I'm sure Mr. Boynton will brush her off when he's spent the evening alone with you, Connie. I'll call Angela on the phone and tell her I'm coming over tonight.
1: Oh, thanks, Mrs. Davis. I knew you'd come through for me.
2: By the way, how did you make this date with Mr. Boynton?
1: Last night. He called just after midnight.
2: Oh, isn't that rather late for him?
1: Oh, he apologized for calling at such an hour, but he had taken Miss Enright to a movie, and after he took her home, he felt awfully restless. Just couldn't sleep, he said.
2: What movie did they see?
1: Vaughn Monroe in Singing Guns. Mr. Boynton said the picture was fine, but every time he dozed off, the guns stopped singing and Vaughn Monroe started.
2: Well, let's hope tonight is the start of a new Mr. Boynton. Romantically speaking, that is.
1: Mm-hmm.
2: With the two of you alone in the backyard, sitting under the moon, who knows what primitive instincts may stir in him.
1: Perhaps you're right. I remember last year about this time, we were sitting in the yard and the moon was very full.
2: Yes, Connie.
1: The stars were out, too, millions of them. And as a soft breeze rippled through my hair, Mr. Boynton turned and looked right into my face.
2: And what did he say, Connie?
1: He said, "Isn't this a keen night for trapping gophers?"
3: Here's some mail you forgot to bring from home, Daddy. I thought you might want to read it before school starts.
4: Thank you, Harriet. Just put it on my desk. right behind the little neon sign that says Osgood Conklin, principal.
3: Okay. Oh, Daddy, before I forget, how about inviting Miss Brooks over for dinner tonight?
4: What? Me invite Miss Brooks to our home for dinner?
3: Yes, Daddy, I think it would be sweet. After all, she hasn't been too well during the past week, and you've been rather severe with her.
4: I've been severe with her? Do you realize that in the past week, she has twice dropped a typewriter on my left foot, broken my glasses, and spilled ink all over my newest tie?
3: But those were all accidents, Daddy. By inviting her over, it would show that you forgave her. Besides, Mother says we owe Miss Brooks a dinner since last Thanksgiving.
4: That's nothing to be thankful for.
3: Mother's making codfish balls tonight, and I thought...
4: Codfish balls? Again?
3: Yes, Daddy. I've asked Walter Denton to come, but Mother always makes plenty so...
4: Just a minute, Harriet. You say we owe Miss Brooks a dinner?
3: That's right.
4: Well, this might be the perfect night to get it over with. Between the codfish balls and that lame-brained dunce Walter Denton, it's a wasted night anyhow. Yes, Harriet, I'll invite your Miss Brooks to dinner.
3: Thanks, Daddy, but I wish you didn't feel that way.
4: Don't mention his name again. Now, tell me, has Miss Brooks arrived at school yet?
3: That's a timely question, Daddy. She's just coming up the walk. I can see her through your window.
4: Good, good. Now you run along, child. I'll attend to everything.
3: All right, Daddy. See you during lunch period.
4: Codfish balls. Now, let's see. I have to meet Miss Brooks in the corridor accidentally. Don't want her to think I'm running after her. She should be coming in the front door about now. That's approximately 8 paces to my door. 1, 2, 3, 4, 5, 6, 7, now. Good morning, Miss Brooks.
1: Mr. Conklin, forgive me for screaming. I thought you were leaping at my throat.
4: What an odd notion. Yes, well, let's not dwell on it. Will you step into my office for a moment, please?
1: Yes, sir.
4: Now, sit down, Miss Brooks. As you know, I'm not much given to fraternization with faculty members. However, my daughter Harriet and my dear wife have put the heat on me to see... they've suggested... that I invite you over for dinner tonight.
1: Oh, how charming, but I'm afraid I couldn't make it tonight, Mr. Conklin.
4: We're having codfish balls.
1: That isn't my reason for refusing. But I've planned a barbecue for tonight. This May weather is so lovely.
4: A barbecue, What are you going to barbecue?
1: Miss Enright. I mean... spare ribs, probably.
4: Barbecued spare ribs.
1: With plenty of savory hot sauce.
4: And potato salad.
1: And those wonderful juicy frankfurters.
4: Smeared with mustard.
1: And sweet corn.
4: Dripping with butter and salt.
1: And homemade biscuits.
4: Loaded with honey. And a tossed green salad.
1: Yes, sir. Now, if you'll excuse me, Mr. Conklin.
4: Where are you going?
1: To the infirmary. I've made a pig of myself. It was very nice of you to ask me over, Mr. Conklin, but if it's all the same to you, may I have a rain check?
4: Indeed you may, Miss Brooks. I shall invite you to my outdoor barbecue the very next time it rains.
1: Excuse me, Mr. Boynton, but I'd like to talk to you for a moment before your first class.
5: Oh, come in, Miss Brooks. I was just grooming one of my guinea pigs. Had to cut his nails and comb his hair.
1: Why don't you just let his nails grow? Then he could comb his own hair. I just stopped in to confirm our date for tonight. The backyard is all ours.
5: Tonight? Don't you mean tomorrow night, Miss Brooks?
1: Well, no. When you spoke to me on the phone last night, you said tomorrow night, which means tonight.
5: Oh, but I've got a tentative appointment with Miss Enright for tonight. You see, it was after midnight when I called you last night, and I was thinking of it as being today. So when I said tomorrow night, I meant tomorrow night from today, not tonight.

0: class who had a very bad cold.
1: How do you like that germ warfare? Well, you just have to postpone, Miss Enright, I'm afraid. I've made all arrangements to hold our barbecue tonight.
0: Well, it isn't the gentlemanly thing to do, but if you insist, I'll put her off.
1: I insist. Shove her off. What time can I expect you, Mr. Barton?
0: Well, it doesn't do to start too early. That is to say, it's more fun when it's dark out.
1: Now you're talking.
0: The fire looks so much prettier at night. I love cooking out of doors. I used to be a Boy Scout, you know.
1: What do you mean, used to be?
0: You're right at that. I'm still a scoutmaster. But as I was saying, once I get my fire started...
1: That'll be the day. I'm sorry, Mr. Boynton. Please continue.
0: Well, I cook my ribs first, then I... Then I cook my frankfurters, and after eating, I just like to sit around in the moonlight with something in my arms I really care for.
1: Oh, you're cooking with more than charcoal. But what, may I ask, is the something in your arms that you really care for?
0: Why, my ukulele, of course.
1: Of course, the better to slug the gophers with, my dear.
2: Starring Eve Arden will continue in just a moment, but first, here is Vern Smith. Now, tests published in authoritative dental literature show that when teeth are brushed right after eating, Colgate Dental Cream stops tooth decay best. 2 years research at 5 leading universities, hundreds of case histories, shows that when used as directed, Colgate Dental Cream stops tooth decay best. Yes, exhaustive tests show the Colgate way best to prevent decay. Better than any other home method of oral hygiene known today. Based on both clinical and X-ray examinations, the Colgate way stopped more decay for more people than ever before reported in all dentifrice history. Even more important, there were no new cavities whatever for more than 1 out of 3 who used Colgate Dental Cream as directed. Think of it, not even 1 new cavity in 2 full years. No other dentifrice, paste or powder, ammoniated or not. No other dentifrice has proof of such results. The best results ever reported for a dentifrice of any type. So always use Colgate to clean your breath while you clean your teeth. And remember, when you follow the Colgate way, Colgate Dental Cream stops tooth decay best.
1: Well, when lunch period arrived, Mr. Boynton had to stay in his lab and groom some more guinea pigs. So I headed for the school cafeteria by myself. It was pretty crowded when I got there, but fortunately Walter Denton had saved a place for me at a corner table. I set my tray on it and sat down. There we are. Very nice of you to keep this place for me, Walter.
3: Glad to have incurred your pleasure, old Peter. I count the day well spent, during which, by some slight act of thoughtfulness...
1: Thanks very much.
3: Yes, in fact... My cup of joy is running over.
1: Walter, quick, get a napkin.
3: Oh, what happened?
1: Your cup of joy was joined by my cup of soup. Luckily, I got out of the way in time.
3: Oh, here, I'll mop up the table. Oh, I'm sorry, Miss Brooks. I guess the spring weather's making me more poetic than usual. And besides, my romantic affairs have taken a rather surprising turn.
1: Good for you, Walter. Now, if you'll excuse me, I'd like to eat what's left of this soup.
3: Now, go right ahead, Miss Brooks. But while you do, I've got a problem to thrash out. I simply cannot understand Mr. Conklin.
1: Give that boy a brand new Hudson.
3: He's an enigma, Miss Brooks. You take the night before last, for instance. I was sitting on the porch of his house with his daughter, Harriet. About 10 o'clock, he came out for a smoke and caught me holding your hand.
1: What did he do?
3: Well, all I can say is, I wish I'd been holding his foot instead of her hand. Yeah, he almost kicked me down the porch steps.
1: Almost?
3: Fortunately, I dove over the side. But today, Harriet invited me over for dinner.
1: Well, that's no problem. Take your diving helmet and go.
3: You know, I never could understand Mr. Conklin's antipathy towards me, but today he didn't seem so bad. In fact, when I met him in the hall...

0: and told him I was having dinner at his home, he was practically civil to me. Hmm. And I... Oh, but here I am babbling about me, and I haven't even asked about your recent ailment. Are you all over your cold?
1: Yes, Walter, I am.
0: Oh, good. Colds can lead into dangerous things.
1: Oh, I know. Laryngitis, bronchial trouble, Miss Enright.
0: Oh, no, I get it. While you were sick, she had a couple of dates with Mr. Boynton, huh?
1: She had three, but who counts? Don't get me wrong. Miss Enright's a very fine English teacher, and as a fellow faculty member, she's entitled to go out with whomever she pleases. It's none of my business.
0: Until she goes from English to biology.
1: Now, Walter.
0: No, I don't blame you for getting annoyed, Miss Brooks. Miss Enright's pretty corny when the way she flirts.
1: Well, now that you mentioned it, I can only say she's about as square as they come. The device she employed yesterday proves that.
0: What device?
1: When she saw Mr. Boynton leaving school, she dropped her handkerchief.
0: No kidding. But why should that get you so sore, Miss Brooks?
1: It landed right on top of mine. What am I saying? Let's finish lunch, Walter.
0: Yeah, if it wasn't for Mr. Boynton, I guess you and Miss Enright would get along a lot better. She really likes you a lot. I can tell by the way she talks about you. Why, only this morning she said something very complimentary about your hair.
1: Miss Enright did?
0: Yes, ma'am. She said you've got the loveliest blonde hair she ever saw on a brunette.
1: Oh, she did.
0: Yeah. And then she said her hair was absolutely natural.
1: That's very true, Walter. It's one of the most natural wigs I've ever seen. Oh, I'm sorry if I sound bitter, but I guess I'll snap out of it after tonight.
0: Oh, you got a date with Mr. Boynton?
1: Yes, Walter. We're having a barbecue in my backyard. You know, spare ribs and romance, moonlight and mustard.
0: Oh, it sounds dynamic. Uh-oh, look who's headed this way.
2: Oh, the cafeteria certainly is packed today. Oh, hello, Walter.
0: Hi, Miss Enright.
2: Do you mind if I sit here with you and your mother?
3: His mother?
2: Oh, it's you, Miss Brooks. Forgive me for taking you for Walter's mother, darling. My eyes must be playing tricks on me.
1: I guess it's still too light out for you. Pull up a sturdy chair and sit down, Miss Enright.
2: Thanks. You're a dear.
1: You're an antelope, but sit down, Enright.
2: Oh, dear, I forgot to bring my coffee along. Would you go get me a cup, Walter?
0: Okay, Miss Enright. How do you want it? Cream and sugar?
2: No, just sugar, please.
1: Never mind that either, Walter. I've got some lumps for her right here. I took some extra cubes, Miss Enright.
2: Oh, how thoughtful. But then you always were considerate of others. Take this past week, for example. You didn't interfere at all while Mr. Boynton was dating me.
1: Nobody knows better than you do, Miss Enright, that I was home every night with a cold.
2: Well, that shouldn't depress you, dear. At least it proves there's something you can catch. A bit guilty about taking advantage of your indisposition, but after all, you were cooped up in that stuffy little room of yours, and Mr. Boynton does love the great outdoors, and I am the outdoor type.
1: I'll say you are. Nobody ever invites you in. Look, Miss Enright, my cold is better now, and I think it only fair to warn you that Mr. Boynton and I are going to take up our relationship exactly where we left it.
2: Oh, poor Mr. Boynton. And to think for 5 whole days he hasn't had to wear his track shoes. Tell me, dear, has he granted you an evening in the foreseeable future?
1: In the very foreseeable future, Miss Enright. In fact, before I leave you to your black coffee and thoughts to match, there's something I think you should know. Mr. Boynton's coming to a barbecue tonight in my backyard.
2: Oh, how wonderful for him. He'll need all the fresh air he can get. That is, he does seem to enjoy himself in the open spaces. Take the evenings he spends in my backyard. We dine under the stars. Then Mr. Boynton strums his ukulele, and I sit in the hammock and sing.
1: In the hammock? That's very unnatural.
2: Unnatural?
1: When you sing, you should be sitting on a fence.
4: Oh, Walter Denton.
0: Oh, hi, Harriet. Gosh, I thought school would never end today. You want me to take you home? We might as well spend the afternoon there if we're going to have dinner with your folks.
3: I'm afraid that's all off, Walter. There isn't anything to eat at our house.
0: What?
3: It seems Daddy went home for lunch and Mother asked him to fix the vacuum cleaner. Well, he fixed it all right, only he did it in the kitchen.
0: I don't quite follow you, my sweet.
3: Mother had everything for dinner laid out on top of the stove. And before Daddy knew it was fixed, the vacuum sucked up all the codfish balls.
0: Are you sure that was an accident?
3: Who can tell? Daddy never was very fond of codfish. But Mother was so upset she just picked up and went over to Grandmother's for the rest of the day. We're on our own as far as dinner's concerned.
0: Gee, that's too bad, Harriet. Wait a minute. If I can't be your guest tonight, how would you like to be mine?
3: Walter, that sounds just like a proposal.
0: What does? Oh, how would you like to be mine? No, I meant, how would you like to be mine for dinner? You understand, my guest for dinner, I meant.
3: But, Walter, you can't afford to take me to a restaurant.
0: Oh, you're very right, lovely one. But I won't have to take you to a restaurant. I'll take you to a dandy, free, outdoor barbecue.
3: Where?
0: At Miss Brooks' place. She's having Mr. Boynton over for dinner.
3: But won't they want to be alone?
0: Well, she'll want to be alone, but you know how bashful he is. As soon as he's in the presence of a member of the opposite sex, he just dummies up. Now, we'll be doing Miss Brooks a favor to go. Oh, don't you see, Harriet? We'll save her hours of groundwork trying to warm him up.
3: But we haven't been invited, Walter.
0: What's that got to do with anything? Look, we'll only stay until we've got the ball rolling. We'll leave as soon as Mr. Boynton is nice and relaxed. And we're full of ribs and frankfurters.
4: Well, I've got the charcoal all laid out and burning. I set the barbecue up right under that big tree. Oh, it's a nice night for a barbecue, isn't it?
1: It's a nice night for anything.
4: You know, Miss Brooks, seeing you here so close with the shadows playing softly about your face, the moon shining on your hair as the firelight dances in your eyes, you'd be amazed at the thought that occurs to me.
1: No, I wouldn't. Where are the gopher traps?
4: Teasing me, Miss Brooks. I haven't seen you all week, and I want you to know that...
1: Yes, Mr. Boynton?
4: That I brought along a quart of oil with me.
1: That seems like enough. Kind of oil.
4: It's a special brand for making the charcoal burn faster.
1: Well, what will they think of next? But before the oil, Mr. Boynton, you were saying...
4: Well, I was saying that it's nice to be alone here, just you and I.
1: Oh, it certainly is, Mr. Boynton. And we're really alone here. There's no way in or out of this yard except through that big wooden door in the fence.
4: Which wooden door?
1: That one. Excuse me a minute, Mr. Boynton.
4: No, okay, I'll go put some ribs and franks on the grill.
1: I can't imagine who this is.
0: Miss Brooks, it's me.
1: That's obvious. What do you want, Walter? I thought you were dining with the Conklins.
0: We couldn't. Their vacuum cleaner sucked up the codfish balls. So I took the liberty of dropping in on you for some sustenance.
1: Well, here's a quarter. Sustain yourself at the drugstore.
0: Miss Brooks, I can't leave until my guest arrives.
1: Your guest?
0: Sure. I invited Harriet along. She's just checking with her dad. She'll be here any minute.
1: Oh, fine.
0: We just thought we'd get the party warmed up for you, Miss Brooks. You know, Mr. Boynton.
1: For your information, Walter, before you knocked on that door, Mr. Boynton was coming to a slow boil.
4: Okay, now, Miss Brooks. Oh, hello, Walter. Glad to see you.
0: Oh, same here, Mr. V. Nothing like a few friendly faces to help a tay-to-tay along, eh, what?
1: Oh, quiet.
0: Oh, that must be Harriet. I'll open it.
3: Hello, everybody. I'm sorry I'm late.
1: That's all right. We played games till you got here.
4: Come on in, Harriet. I'll go put some more ribs and stuff on the grill.
3: Thanks, Mr. Boynton. Gee, this backyard of yours is adorable, Miss Brooks. Just a perfect setting for outdoor dining. Daddy'll get a big boot out of it.
1: Yes, I'm sure that... Who will get a...
3: Daddy! He didn't want to horn in, but when I told him how Walter and I were just planning to enhance your evening with Mr. Boynton, he consented to come.
1: Your father is coming here tonight?
3: That sounds like Daddy now.
1: What can I put against that door?
0: I'll get it, Miss Brooks.
4: Good evening, Denton, Harriet.
0: Welcome aboard, Mr. Conklin.
3: Greetings, Daddy.
4: Nice of you to ask me over, Miss Brooks.
1: Did I?
5: Come in, Mr. Conklin.
4: In a moment. I took the liberty of bringing somebody with me. They gave me a lift over here, as a matter of fact. She's just parking the car. Charming person.
1: But, Mr. Conklin, who?
2: Who else but me, darling?
3: Miss Enright.
1: Miss Enright.
2: Well, let's not stand around the door. Let's go over by the barbecue. And dear Mr. Boynton. You, Mr. Boynton.
4: Why, it's Miss Enright.
2: Good evening, Mr. Boynton. Well, we're all here now, aren't we?
1: You're all here. But Mr. Boynton and I are having dinner someplace else.
3: Someplace else?
4: But where, Miss Brooks?
1: Where we can be alone, in the Conklin's vacuum cleaner.
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0: 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Our Miss Brooks, starring Eve Arden, is produced by Larry Burns, written by Al Lewis, Joe Quillen, and Lester White, with the music of Wilbur Hatch under the direction of Maurice Carlton. Mr. Boynton is played by Jeff Chandler, Mr. Conklin by Gail Gordon. Others in tonight's cast were Jane Morgan, Dick Crenna, Gloria McMillan, and Mary Jane Croft.
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0: For mystery liberally sprinkled with laughs, listen to Mr. and Mrs. North, the exciting, fun-packed adventures of an amateur detective and his beautiful wife. Tune in Tuesday evening over most of these same stations. And be with us again next week at this same time for another comedy episode of Our Miss Brooks. Bob Lamont speaking. This is CBS, the Columbia Broadcasting System.

0: thing that you owe your wife is some attention. If you're going to go gamble, take her with you. Because my wife is not with me. I went to get a newspaper last night. Cost me $1,700. And I don't see how you guys can think that your wives bring bad luck. I mean, how's your wife going to make the dice jump up 7? Guys are silly. And she's not giving you bad luck at the blackjack table. Instead of arguing with her, why don't you punch out that dealer? That's the guy that's sucking it to you. Well, ain't nothing worse looking than the wife wandering around there at the slot machines. And you know they don't belong there. You guys just, oh, well, here, hit $40. Why don't you go on over there and play the slot machines? And they're just walking around. You can tell them all. They got the shoes in their hand, just wandering around with a little cup of nickels in their hand. Don't send them over there. There's only 3 old ladies who play those slots seriously. All the rest of them, somebody's wife, wandering around, waiting for them to come and get them. No, you guys don't know no better. You're just dumb, that's all. There's a difference between taking your wife ice cream and taking your wife someplace special. You say to her, look, you want to go get some ice cream? Yeah. She comes out, she gets in the car herself. You get in the car, and you... That's fine. That's going to get ice cream. But you're going someplace special, then you have to treat her special because she's all dressed up. You say to your wife, I'm going to take you to Las Vegas. She says, what? Oh, my goodness. I've got to get new hair. I've got to get shoes. I've got to get a dress. She wants to be ready. Well, sure, she stays in the bathroom maybe 18 hours, but she's getting ready. So when she comes out, she looks like a little queen. And of course, when she comes around the car, she's going to do like this. But the husband, he don't know no different or nothing. First of all, he didn't even bathe. That's why there's nothing different. He just hit himself with a little band under the arm, wrote an IOU to his body, and he comes out to the car and gets right in it. So, wait a minute, where are you? Come on, get in the car. Hey, I'm talking to you. You going with me? Well, get in the car. Come around and do what? Now you come around, she's already upset because you didn't want to open the door. Now you're still running your mouth. Go on, get in the car. Now she's really peeved. And to show you how important she is, she locks your door. Open the door! I said, open the door! Take the lock off the door! What? I love you! I love you more than anything in the world. Now open the door or I'll kill your children. Now both of you are peeved and you haven't even gotten out of the garage. And you should never make your wife angry when she's in the car with you. Because if she's angry, you have one of the most dangerous human beings in the world. And they ain't gonna look at you and they ain't gonna talk to you. And they hope that you have an accident. If you were lighting a cigarette and didn't see a truck coming to hit you head on at 800 miles an hour, they wouldn't tell you the truck was coming. Why didn't you tell me the truck was coming? You're so smart, you know everything.
1: Violin.

0: Operator. Are you there, operator?
1: She's probably gone out for a spot of tea.
2: Or a date with one of the music hall boys.
0: You people be quiet.
1: Isn't she pretty when she's excited, Hayes?
2: Oh, quiet, quiet.
0: Operator. Operator.
1: Why would anyone be so anxious to call one's sister anyway?
2: I can't for the life of me imagine.
0: Will you two please go take a walk or something? Operator, are you there?
1: You could write your sister a letter, you know, instead of trying to call her long distance.
0: I'd probably get in touch with her sooner. Are you there, operator? Oh, I had her on the line just a moment ago.
2: Now, if it were her young man she were calling, I'd know why she's so very anxious.
1: I say, old man, it so happens I am the lady's young man.
0: Oh. Well, I have nothing to do with either of you if you don't stop teasing me.
1: My dear girl, do you really want to get that call through to your sister?
0: Oh, no, I'm just standing here jiggling this receiver for the exercise. Ajax says it's good for the arm muscles. Operator, will you please answer?
1: Here, old girl, let me have a try.
0: Reggie, go away. Don't bother me.
1: Permit me, milady, to assist you.
0: No, Reggie.
1: One side now, one side.
0: Reggie, this call's important.
1: Just why I'm so anxious to help you. Now, look here, operator. We've been trying... Huh? What's that? Oh, operator. Yes, into a telephone transmitter, but if... I say now, look here, my girl, if you want...
0: Give me that receiver.
1: Oh, but Mandy...
0: Are you there, operator? Yes, I wish to place a call. We were disconnected. This is Amanda Loveland. Yes, at Lookout Point. That's right, the artist colony. I wish to speak to Miss Grace Loveland, number 12, Garrett Street, London. Yes, that's right. How soon can you get through to London, please? Very well. Will you call me back? Thank you.
1: There, you see? The damsels always come running when a gentleman calls.
0: Oh, Reggie, save your humor for some other time, will you?
1: I say, something wrong, old girl?
0: I don't know.
1: Why do you use that tone, darling?
2: Well, look here, Amanda. Nothing wrong with your sister, is there?
0: No, it's not that.
1: But something's wrong. I can tell by the way you've been acting.
2: Yes, you were certainly never in such a hurry to call Grace before.
0: I'm anxious to know where she was today.
1: Where she was?
0: Yes. She was supposed to be attending a tea party in London, but... Well, I've reason to think she wasn't there.
1: Well, so suppose she wasn't. Why should that upset you?
0: Perhaps if I tell you, you'll understand.
1: Yes. Something's wrong. I certainly want to know about it.
2: Yes, Amanda, by all means, tell us what's troubling you.
0: Yes. Yes, I must tell somebody. Reggie, will you please close the door?
1: Well, certainly, darling.
2: Now, Amanda, sit here.
0: No. No, I'd rather not sit down.
1: Say, you are upset.
0: Yes. I had the strangest experience this afternoon.
1: You did? Where?
0: In Nanor Canyon.
1: So that's where you were today.
2: No wonder we couldn't find you. Reggie and I wanted you to go up to the falls with us.
0: I went into the canyon to paint.
1: Well, we gathered you were off somewhere working. I noticed your equipment wasn't around any place.
0: You've been there, haven't you, in the canyon?
1: Oh, not I. I've been planning to go there, though.
2: Oh, I've been a couple of times.
1: Why didn't you tell me you were going into Nanor? I'd have gone along.
0: There's only one way into the canyon from this end, you know.
2: Yes, near Flagstone Point. It's 12 miles to the other end.
0: Well, I arrived at Flagstone Point about noon. So I climbed down the path and picked out a shady spot in the canyon to eat the lunch I'd taken along.
1: Yes?
0: After that, I looked around a while and... Then picked out a scene near the entrance to the canyon.
2: To paint?
1: Of course, to paint haze.
2: Oh, sorry.
1: Go ahead, dear.
0: It was a perfect scene. The light was just right, so I spent most of the afternoon there until the light began to fade.
1: Did you finish the sketching?
0: Yes. Filled in a great deal of the color. It was really going to be quite good.
2: What do you mean, going to be?
0: I'll never finish it.
1: Why, dear?
0: Because... I never want to go back there again.
1: Well, what on earth happened?
0: Oh, why doesn't that operator get that call through to London?
1: Amanda, tell us what happened in the canyon.
2: Yes, for heaven's sake, the suspense.
0: What happened was like a nightmare.
1: Darling.
0: Yes, like a nightmare. Just as I was getting ready to pack up my things, I heard a noise behind me. A low, rumbling noise. And when I looked around, I saw that a side of the canyon was caving in.
1: My word, landslide?
0: Yes. The whole side of the canyon was falling away, making a terrific noise about it. Left a sheer vertical cliff there, where it had been sloping before.
1: Yes?
0: right where the only path down into the canyon had been.
1: You mean you were trapped there in the canyon?
0: I certainly was. With night coming on. And you know the stories they tell around here about Nanor Canyon.
2: Yes, they say the place is simply oozing with ghosts at night.
1: Oh.
0: No, really, Reggie. The place does have a reputation.
1: Oh, I've heard the stories, but you don't want to believe everything you hear, you know.
2: Well, how on earth did you get out of the canyon, Amanda?
0: I had a beastly time of it.
1: Did you get out before dark?
0: I certainly did not. As soon as I saw that the path was cut off from the landside, I started walking along the side of the canyon, trying to find a way out.
2: But there are no others.
0: Didn't I find that out? I walked and walked, and all the time it was growing darker and darker, and finally the sun went down. And a ghostly gloom settled over the canyon. I began to walk faster, but I couldn't find any place that looked like a way out.

I've walked for miles. No way out of here. Oh, dear, it's so dark. All I can do is keep walking. Oh, what's that? Oh, some night birds. Yes, that's all. Such a weird sound. I've never heard anything like it before. Heaven, it's gone. That's strange. That bird was the only noise I've heard in this place. No other night noises at all. Good heavens. What's that up there? Light. Shining on a human figure. Am I losing my mind? It's Grace there in the light. Oh, no. Oh, no, it can't be. Grace! That is Grace standing there in that strange glow of light. Pointing. Gesturing as though trying to show me a path out of here. Yes. Yes, she is directing me out of the canyon. The light. I can see the way out. Grace, is that you? Is that you, Grace? David, the light's fading away. She's gone. There's still that strange light shining on the way out of this awful

0: you mean to tell us there actually was a path leading up out of that canyon?
1: How else do you suppose I got back here?
2: Amazing.
1: That strange light continued to glow until I found the path and managed to climb up. When I looked back, it was pitch dark in the canyon again.
0: Amanda, are you certain you didn't dream all of that?
1: Oh, for heaven's sakes, Reggie.
3: No, I don't think it was a dream.
0: Well, what makes you say that?
1: Oh, well, it must be London. Are you there? Yes. Yes, this is Amanda Loveland. Yes, ready for my call to London, thank you. Are you there, Grace? Oh, darling, this is Amanda. Oh, fine, thank you. Darling, have you been in London all day? Oh. Oh, no, nothing's wrong. Oh, no, don't worry, dear, everything's all right. Yes. I may be coming to London soon. All right, darling. Take care of yourself. Goodbye, dear. Grace has been in London all day.
0: Surely.
1: There in the canyon in that strange light, I saw her as plainly as I see you now. But the voice wasn't hers.
0: Then how are we going to account for what happened?
3: There is only one way to account for it.
1: You mean... Hey, you think you know what happened to me?
3: I think so. You were guided out of that canyon by a swarf.
1: A what?
3: A swarf. It's a name commonly applied to a supernatural spirit with the power of impersonating some earthly being.
0: Impersonating, you say?
3: Yes, there's no explanation. Except that swarfs have often been seen in these parts. Now, this particular spirit took the earthly shape of your sister and helped you find a way out of your temporary prison.
0: No, I don't believe such things happen, Hayes.
1: Well, you'd certainly believe it if you'd experienced it like I did.
3: Yes, Reggie, you're wrong. Those things do happen. Swarfs do appear in this vicinity.
0: But that's weird.
1: Well, it certainly is. See one's sister appear in a place in the darkness and speak in a voice and then to learn she was actually hundreds of miles away at the time.
3: Amanda, is this the landscape you were doing?
1: Oh, yes.
3: Mind if I have removed the cover and have a look?
1: Oh, no, go right ahead. Just as I left off, I was packing up.
0: Here, Hayes. You better let me give you a hand. If you spoil one of Amanda's paints, she'll... I say, look, Amanda. Have you seen this since you left the canyon?
1: No. No, I told you I haven't.
0: Look at it. There in the right-hand corner.
3: A strange, monstrous-looking creature. Lurking in the shadows.
0: Amanda, were you conscious of the fact you were painting that fantastic creature into the picture?
1: No. No, I wasn't. I hadn't even noticed it.
0: That's very strange.
3: Yes. Isn't it?
0: If your perspective is correct, Amanda, that creature is about 8 feet tall.
3: A huge, fiendish thing.
1: But how did it ever become a part of my painting?
0: Yes. How?
3: Well, we'll find out.
0: What do you mean, Hayes?
3: We'll go down into the canyon and have a look.
1: No, no, not me.
3: Oh, I mean tomorrow, of course. When it's daylight.

0: How much farther, Amanda?
1: We're practically there.
2: What amazes me is that you couldn't find the way the swarf pointed out to you last night, Amanda.
1: I'm sorry, Hayes. It doesn't seem to be there today.
0: No, well, what's the difference? Didn't take us long to come in from the other end of the canyon on horseback.
2: Yes, the only thing that annoys me is that we couldn't ride the animals all the way.
0: Oh, well, the walking won't hurt you. Besides, we've only been afoot a few hundred yards.
1: Oh, here we are. This is the spot I was painting. I set up my canvas over there on that little mound.
0: Then according to the sketch you made, that fearful creature was lurking about here.
1: Reggie, look here.
2: Bones. Human bones down there in that crevice.
3: Oh, I say, those can't be human bones.
1: No, they're much too large.
3: I should say so.
2: You're wrong, both of you. They are human bones. I've studied anatomy enough to recognize the clavicle, humerus and ulna of the human arm, and the femur and fibula of the leg there.
0: Jove, Hayes is right.
2: This was some gigantic prehistoric creature. Heaven knows how many years old.
1: Could this skeleton have any connection with the ghostly figure in my painting?
2: It could, yes. It's just possible that the spirit of this prehistoric man is himself a swarf.
0: And can take on a human shape. The spirit, I mean.
2: Precisely. He saw Amanda sitting there on that mound, painting. He assumed a shape she couldn't make out, but one which her professional brush caught in the sketching.
1: Then he could have assumed the form of my sister.
2: If our theory is correct, yes.
0: That's fantastic.
1: But how can we learn anything about this thing that was buried here in this crevice?
2: There's one way I know of. We can consult Dr. Gustav.
3: By Jove, you're right. Dr. Gustav's staying at the colony.
1: Well, then let's go get him and bring him here.
2: Yes, let's. Who knows? We may have discovered something entirely unknown to our civilization.

0: well, Dr. Gustav?
1: Yes. Your suspicions were correct, my friends. These are human bones.
2: Can you identify them, Doctor?
1: I most certainly can. This was a Neanderthal man.
3: Neanderthal? Well, the Neanderthal man existed thousands of years ago.
1: True, Miss Loveland. From 20 to 40,000 years ago.
0: There's no mistake about it?
1: Not the slightest. This is the fossilized remains of an ancient man. Look. Look at these peculiarly shaped molar teeth. Now, that's one sign. Every bone of his body shows some distinct markings. Many of them are of simian nature.
2: Ape-like, you mean?
1: Exactly. Eyebrow ridges were like those of the gorilla. The roof of the skull was low like theirs. And yet, his brain most probably surpassed the modern Europeans in size and ability.
0: How long ago did you say he existed?
1: The date of his culture may be put down tentatively as extending from 40,000 to 20,000 B.C. The Neanderthal man appears to have been the sole occupant of Europe during the middle of the Pleistocene period, throughout the time in which the Mousterian culture prevailed. He buried his dead with great signs of respect. He worked flint implements with great skill. He was a fine hunter. Lived in caves and rock shelters.
2: But, Doctor, after all this time, his remains should be quite deep in the earth.
1: I know. And he undoubtedly has been buried deeply through the centuries. But some subterranean disturbance must have caused this crevice and exposed his burial place.
3: Look! Did you men see this?
0: What, dear? A stone tablet.
3: There's some sort of strange pictures on it.
1: Let me see, please. Yes, sir. Just so.
0: What is it, Dr. Gustav?
1: This is the final proof. This is a picture writing of the Neanderthal man.
3: Can you decipher it?
1: I can, indeed. And now, let's see. This portion here, my left, that's indiscernible. But the rest of it reads, "Who moves my bones will surely die as I have died."
0: A curse. Well, then, let's take his advice and leave him alone.
1: Oh, not on your life, sir. Why, this is one of the most amazing finds of the century. These bones must be removed to the museum and reconstructed.
3: But the warning on the stone tablet.
1: Oh, nonsense, Miss Loveland, nonsense. Do you think a curse can continue to exist through 40,000 years? 400 centuries?

0: Well, Mandy, this is the museum. Ever been here before?
1: Once, when I was a child. Uncle Reginald brought me.
0: Mm. How long has it been since the Neanderthal man was brought here?
1: Oh, at least 6 weeks.
0: Well, Dr. Gustav said in his letter that the man had been completely reconstructed. The skeleton had been placed in a standing position in a special room.
1: There's the room, see?
0: Well, yes, the sign over the door. The Neanderthal man.
1: Let's go look before we visit the doctor, shall we?
0: Right.
2: Hmm. Hey, here we are. The door was open. But this room is empty.
1: Yes. But there's a stone base over there. Those things might have been built up on it.
0: Hmm. That's strange.
3: I beg your pardon.
0: Yes, what is it?
3: I am called Banoff. Could you direct me to Dr. Gustav's study?
0: Oh, why, yes. It's at the end of the hall. See, his name is in black letters on that frosted door pane.
3: Oh, yes. I thank you so very much. Pardon me for having disturbed you.
1: Reggie.
0: Amanda, that man, Joe, what a giant. At least 8 feet tall.
1: That's bushy eyebrows and low forehead. He looks like an ape.
0: And what was wrong with his neck? He held his head crooked over to one side. One shoulder humped up in a terribly grotesque position.
1: Did you see whether or not he went into the doctor's office?
0: No, I didn't.
1: Reggie, if I didn't know better, I'd think that man was...
0: Was what, dear?
1: Oh, nothing.
0: I know what you're thinking.
1: That warning, Reggie. Who moves my bones will die as I have died.
0: Amanda, look.
1: What?
0: There in the room, on the stone base, the skeleton of a prehistoric man.
1: But he wasn't there just a few moments ago.
0: Good Lord, come on, into the doctor's office.
1: Dr. Gustav!
0: Good heavens.
1: Oh, Reggie. What's happened to him?
0: He's dead. Broken neck.
1: He was sitting at his desk, writing.
0: A report on the Neanderthal man. Look, he just completed one sentence. Is my finding that the death of the Neanderthal man discovered in Manoth Canyon was caused by a broken neck.

0: The Curse of the Neanderthal. Another original tale of dark fantasy, written by Scott Bishop. Ben Morris was heard as Reggie. Eleanor Naylor Corrin was Amanda. Murillo Schofield was Hayes. Fred Wayne played Dr. Gustav. And Daryl McAllister was Bennett. Next Friday night at the same time, we'll bring you another story of the fantastic and the unusual, created by Scott Bishop. Listen for Death from the Past, a strange, weird adventure laid in modern America with the flavor of the 19th century. The story of a businessman who was almost too honest and who found a method of paying a long-standing debt of honor, although 30 years in his grave. Dark Fantasy originates in the studios of WKY, Oklahoma City. Tom Paxton speaking. This is the National Broadcasting Company.
1: Hey, Amos, what is that you got there in your hand?
2: Well, that's a tag I took off of the world's greatest TV set.
1: How you know that's the world's greatest TV set?
2: Well, say right there on the tag, engineered by CBS Columbia.
1: Yep, that's the greatest.
2: Oh, yeah.
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0: Hello there, this is Freeman Gosden. If your house is anything like our house these days, it's probably buzzing with plans for the holidays. And the big topic, of course, is that Christmas shopping list. What to get for whom, and how can you be sure? My, how complicated it gets. Well, I'd like to make a little suggestion to simplify things for you. Why don't you go see all the wonderful new CBS Columbia radios at your dealers? They make perfect gifts for just about everyone. See the trim little portable that plays anywhere. 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And don't miss the fabulous CBS Columbia 360 radio phonograph. That superlative high fidelity instrument that's such a delight to the true music lover. Yes, CBS Columbia radios take all the guesswork out of giving because you know they'll be well received. 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They are the gifts that keep giving pleasure every day of the year. Meanwhile, remember that CBS Columbia is a division of the Columbia Broadcasting System, the greatest name in home entertainment.
1: Well, the other evening, the Mystic Knights of the Sea Lodge Hall had their annual financial meeting. The Kingfish's books were in such bad shape, it took him till after midnight to explain them to the Lodge Brothers' satisfaction. It wasn't until after 12:30 that he approached the door of his apartment.
2: Well, let me get my keys out here and get into lock here. Oh, me, what a large meeting that was. Explain this item. What was this deduction? Why is they short here? Where's this and where's that? Nothing but questions. Let me get in here where it's peaceful and quiet.
3: All right, George Steens, where have you been till this hour of the morning?
2: Oh, Sapphire. Oh, Mama. I didn't know you waited up for me.
4: What's the idea of sneaking in at this hour? Where's you been? What you been up to?
3: I demand an explanation. Where have you been? What have you been doing? And what is the big idea?
2: Well, I...
3: That's a lie, you know.
2: Now, wait a minute, here.
4: You is been out with some hussy, ain't you?
3: Yes, admit it, George, admit it.
2: Oh, don't be silly at my age.
4: Huh. I know you men. You ain't never too old to chase them. Why, Sapphire, the only way I could slow your father down was to take the tires off his wheelchair.
2: Now, wait a minute. Look, Sapphire, I was at the Lodge meeting and I can prove it. You can ask him or any of the brothers.
3: Well, all right, George, but if I ever finds out that you ever so much as looks at another woman, that'll be the last thing you ever do.
4: I'll say it will. And if I ever catches you, them Lodge brothers of yours is going to be doing some spring planting, and you're going to be the petunia.
2: Oh, me. Well, let me get in the lodge hall here. Well, I can at least get in my office here and take a little nap.
5: May I help you?
2: Yeah, well, I just want to... Oopsie doopsie, who is Oopsie?
5: My name is Wendy Jackson. Did you want something?
2: Miss, who is you?
5: I'm Mr. Stevens' secretary.
2: Yeah, well, when he comes in, would you tell... Say, wait a minute, I is Mr. Stevens. What are you doing around here?
5: Oh, I'm terribly sorry, Mr. Stevens, but I'm your secretary. I was hired this morning by the lodge members. They said all the books and the records were all mixed up and they wanted someone to take care of them.
2: Well, now let me tell you something, miss. This is going to be strictly business. I happen to be a married man, and all I want you to do is to do your work around here. To me, you is just a machine. You understand? Just a machine.
5: Yes, Mr. Stevens.
2: You see, What is that scent you wearing there?
5: Why, that's Chanel number 5.
2: Well, now, there's another thing, machine. In the future, I want you to lubricate yourself with something more or less stimulating. Well, I must say the Lodge Hall is nice and clean and efficient.
6: Well, Kingfish, how you like your new gal secretary that the Lodge brothers done hired for you?
2: Well, I only see her once. I guess the gal is all right.
6: Yeah. Well, tell me this. Where is the honey baby doll now? Where is she?
2: Well, I think Miss Jackson's out to lunch, Andy. I got some dictation for her when she gets back. You know, I've been thinking this thing over. You take a lot of work off my hands, eliminate a lot of the headaches and trouble. Really make my life a bed of roses. A bed of roses.
3: George Stevens, you in there?
4: Yeah, where is you bum?
6: Speaking of roses, the aphesis has done a riot.
2: Well, I write you, Mama dear.
4: I see you got Andy Brown with you.
6: Oh, how you do, Miss Smith? It's a pleasure to see you.
4: Shut your mouth.
6: Yes, ma'am. Thank you, ma'am.
3: George, Mom and me is going shopping, and we come down to get some money. So yeah. If you... Say, don't I smell perfume in here?
2: Perfume? Why, I don't... Say, Andy, have you been putting carbona on your hair again?
4: Now, wait a minute. What's that desk doing set up in the other office?
2: The desk? That's for my secretary.
3: For you? What? Let me at him, Sapphire!
2: Now, wait a minute. Yeah, hold each other there. Wait a minute. I got a secretary, but it's a male secretary, ain't it, Andy?
6: Oh, yeah. He's the neutral gender, all right.
2: Oh, yeah. Nice fella, Mr. Higgins.
3: Well, that's different.
2: Oh, yeah. Just...

0: must go.
1: No, sir. There ain't nothing wrong with it. Perfectly normal with a man having a secretary. Look, Mama, she is staying. For once in my life, I'm putting my foots down, both of them.
0: All right, daughter. If that's the way he's going to act, there ain't no sense in getting excited. There ain't no sense in raising our voice or losing our tempers. There's just one

0: just been gone for 3 days. It looks like he ain't going to give up and fire that secretary.
1: Well, kicking him out wasn't enough. I've got another idea. We got to fight fire with fire. Sapphire, you is going to get a job as a secretary.
0: But, Mama, you know I don't know nothing about being a secretary.
1: Oh, no, daughter. You ain't going to actually get a job, but that husband of yours is going to think that you have. Now, you see this item here in the society column?
0: Let's see. Oh, Mr. Clarence Thompson, local branch bank manager, announces his engagement to Miss Deborah Thorndike. Miss Thorndike is Mr. Thompson's secretary at the Lenox National Bank. An early marriage is planned. Well, Mama, what's that got to do with me and George?
1: Well, look here, Sapphire. The next time George calls, I'm going to tell him that you've got a job as secretary to Mr. Clarence Thompson.
0: You think George is going to be dumb enough to fall for that, Mama, and get so jealous that he'll fire his secretary?
1: Certainly. As they say in those ads in all their magazines, daughter, never underestimate the stupidity of a man.
2: Holy mackerel, Kingfish. You sure is loaded up with a mess of packages. You been doing your Christmas shopping?
3: No, sir. I was doing my Christmas hinting.
4: Your Christmas hinting?
3: Yes, Amos, you see, I can't come right out and tell my wife, Sapphire, I wants one of them new 21-inch CBS Columbia television sets with sweep tuning. That wouldn't show the proper Christmas spirit. So I just leave these little items around the house, and when she sees them, she gets the idea.
4: What's in the packages, Kingfish?
3: Well, this one is a piece of tape here that measures exactly 21 inches long. That means that I craves the new big 21-inch screen.
2: That's smart, all right.
3: And this one here is a diamond ring that I borrowed. That shows that I admire the clear, sparkling picture that you get from CBS Columbia television sets.
2: Well, Kingfish, is you sure in your own mind that your wife, Sapphire, is going to be able to figure all this out without you explaining?
3: Well, don't take much figuring, Andy. Now, look here. Here's a pair of slippers and a pipe. Don't that show you that I is a man that loves his comfort?
4: Yeah, Kingfish, what about it?
3: Well, now, with that kind of man, you just got to give him the laziest kind of tuning there is. That sweep tuning exclusive with CBS Columbia Television.
2: Yeah, well, that's plain as day, but how do you explain this one, Kingfish? This here ain't nothing but a ladies' compact.
3: Yeah, why, that's the idea, ain't it? That tells my wife the CBS Columbia cabinet is the most compact and the best looking that she done ever seen. And the price is mighty compact, too. Just $165.
4: Kingfish, let's just suppose, for the sake of argument, that your wife don't catch on to all these crystal clear hints.
3: Got all that covered. That's the reason for this big package here.
2: Oh, yeah, that's a big one, all right.
4: Yeah, what's in that package, Kingfish?
3: That contains the new 21-inch CBS Columbia television set with sweep tuning that I've been talking about. Man, if my wife don't understand that hint, I just don't know what I...
1: Oh, it's you.
3: Good afternoon, mother-in-law, dear. Just thought I'd come home and talk to Sapphire.
1: Well, she ain't here. She won't be home till after 8. She's working late tonight.
3: Yeah, well, that's fine. Working?
1: Oh, yeah. She's got a job with Mr. Clarence Thompson, the manager of the bank. She's his private secretary. She started Monday.
3: Secretary, huh? Well, that's nice. I guess, excuse me there, Mama. I noticed the vase.

0: The flowers on the table there, there's pretty roses, ain't they?
1: Oh, yes. They're from Mr. Thompson. He sends her roses all the time.
0: Yeah, well, he must like her.
1: Crazy about her? Something bothering you, Baldy?
0: No. Just to send him away flowers and her working as a secretary,
1: Well, you said yourself there was nothing wrong with a secretary. You said it was perfectly normal. Do you object to Sapphire having a career?
0: No. It's just that if she wants a career, why couldn't she get a job in the laundry?
1: Get on out of here!
0: Yeah, I'll get a note.
2: Mama, is he gone? Tell me, how did he take it?
1: Sapphire, he ain't in the boat yet, but I think the old flounder done swallowed the hook.
3: Well, this is something, Kingfish. Your wife getting a job with this Mr. Thompson as a private secretary.
0: Perfectly normal for her to be working. Fella got to be big and benevolent about these things.
3: Yeah, but I see the moving picture once, and while the husband was sitting around being big and benevolent, his wife and her boyfriend was being small and smoochy.
0: Now, listen, Danny, look here. This thing's getting me down. Hand me that telephone there.
3: Yeah, what you gonna do?
0: Well, wait a minute. I got the number of that branch bank. I done looked it up here. Yeah. I gonna call up that Mr. Thompson over at the bank and see if I can find out which way the wind is blowing.
3: Yeah, that's right. There might not be nothing to it at all.
0: Wait a minute, Jeff. Hello? Is this the branch of the Lenox National Bank? I'd like to talk to Mr. Clarence Thompson, please. Are we out to lunch? Then I'd like to speak to a secretary. What's that? She out to lunch, too? They does what? Goes to lunch together all the time. No, forget it. No message. No. Goodbye.
3: Well, Kingfish, did you find out which way the wind was blowing?
0: Yes, Andy, and I just got the nastiest weather report since the Missouri River overflowed the bank. Andy, this is terrible. My wife must be interested in this fella. She's going out to lunch with him.
3: Oh, yeah. When they start speeding them, that's bad. After all, you don't put gasoline in the car if you ain't planning on going someplace.
0: Andy, this is a terrible situation. My wife working for another man, going out to lunch with him, getting flowers from him. I'm going to put a stop to it.
3: Yeah, what you going to do, Kingfish?
0: Well, I'm going to find out where this Mr. Thompson lives, and I'm going over there this evening. And believe me, Andy, if that man is interested in my wife, there's going to be a separation right there.
3: A separation?
0: Yeah, I'm going to separate that boy's teeth from his gums.

0: Lance Thompson speaking. Oh, it's you, Deborah dear. Well, how's my cute little secretary this evening? What's that? Well, certainly I don't think we should change our plans. Yes, we'll go right ahead with the elopement. Well, even if your father is against it now, I'm sure he'll change his mind after we're married. Now, Deborah, I'm sure that we... Excuse me the door, dear. Hang on. I'll be right back. Can I help you?
1: I'd like to speak to Mr. Thompson.
0: I'm Mr. Thompson.
1: My name is Stevens, and I has come over here to, Excuse me, Mr. Thompson, you ain't standing on no box, is you?
0: No.
1: Andy, is I standing in the hole here?
2: No, you ain't.
0: See here, what is it you want?
1: Mr. Thompson, we wants to talk to you.
0: Oh, well, come in.
1: Thank you, sir, yes.
0: Just have a seat here. I'm on the phone in the other room, and I'll be right with you. I'm talking to my secretary.
1: Secretary? Yes, sir. Holy mackerel, Andy. He said secretary. He on the phone right now with my wife, Sapphire.
2: Yeah. Let's get over here by the door and see if we can eavesdrop on him.
0: I'm back, honey. Oh, just 2 minutes, the door. What's that? How could I ever forget last night?
2: Holy smoke. Listen to that, Tinker. Boy, if this was California, he could get a annulment on that laugh alone.
1: Shut up, Andy.
0: Oh, that's sweet. You know, honey, about last night, I was so proud of you. You were the prettiest one there.
2: You must have took her to a dog show.
1: Wait a minute, Andy. Maybe he'll mention me.
0: What's that, dear? Oh, I wouldn't feel bad about pulling wool over the old man's eyes.
2: Didn't have to wait long, did we?
0: Certainly, dear. I think we should definitely go through with the elopement tomorrow night.
1: Elopement? Oh, no, this is terrible.
0: Of course he'll be upset. But after it's all over, I know he'll agree it's all for the best.
1: I will not.
2: Holy mackerel, Kingfish, there's eloping tomorrow night.
1: Come on, Andy, I've heard enough. Let's get out of here. Oh, Andy, I was brokenhearted.
2: Yeah, but Kingfish, you say if you found out anything like this, you was going to beat him up. Why don't you go back in there and punch the man in the nose?
1: I would, Andy, but a big fella like that might beat me up, and right now I need all the strength I got just to suffer.
3: Hello there, this is Charles Correll. You know, one of the nicest things you can do for Christmas this year is to give a whacking big present of a CBS Columbia full-fidelity TV set to someone you love, for example, yourself. Your family will be overjoyed, especially if you're sly enough to pretend that you bought it for them. Then on Christmas night, after the house has been cleared of the wrapping paper, the dishes, and the children, you can curl up with a turkey sandwich and watch television on the most advanced receiver ever made. CBS Columbia full-fidelity TV sets are not plain, ordinary sets. They have both full-fidelity sight and 360 full-fidelity sound. The picture is as sharp as 20/20 vision. The 360 sound system is a hi-fi bug's dream, with not just one, but two extended-range speakers. And the prices are so restrained, you'll think you're putting something over on your dealer. Always an added pleasure. So why not start now thinking some very nice thoughts for Christmas? Why not drop in for a demonstration of CBS Columbia Full Fidelity TV on your merry way home tomorrow?
1: Yeah, Calhoun, I come over here to tell you because you is one of my truest and best friends.
4: Thank you, Kingfish.
1: Calhoun, I will tell you, another man is stealing my wife away from me.
4: Another man stealing your wife? Kingfish, that's the funniest thing I've heard in a long time.
1: No, Calhoun, this is serious. I love my wife, and I want to prevent this man from stealing. Now, what must I do?
4: See a psychiatrist.
1: Oh, look, Calhoun, this is the crossroads of my life. She's eloping with this fella tonight. I gotta stop it at all costs.
4: Well, now, that ain't gonna be easy to do. You gotta act fast, Jeff. Who is this fella anyway?
1: Well, now, his name is Clarence Thompson. Mm-hmm. He's the manager of the branch bank over on Lenox Avenue.
4: Yeah.
1: Calhoun, what can I do about this here thing? Now, think it out, Jeff.
4: Well, now, there's only one thing to do if you want to act fast. Get this fella thrown in the clink.
1: In the clink?
4: Yeah, go down to the main office of the bank and see the president and tell him this Thompson is stealing money from the bank.
1: Yeah, that's a great idea. Yeah, I is desperate. I'll get Andy to help me. We'll go down to the main office of the bank right now.
4: Yeah.
1: Oh, this is a terrible thing. My wife's spurning me for another.
4: Yeah, I know how you feel, Kingfish, because 3 years ago I had a gal that I worshipped. She was the only gal in the world for me. We was engaged. And then 3 days before the wedding, she eloped to California with another man.
1: That was sad, Calhoun.
4: Yeah, and just the other day, she sent me a picture of herself and her husband and her 2 children. I tell you, Kingfish, when I see that picture, my blood boiled. And I've done the only thing I could do.
1: What was that, Calhoun?
4: I rid her and told her the engagement was off.

0: So this is the main office of the bank, huh, Kingsley?
1: Yeah, sure is a big building there. Yeah, they got nice offices here, ain't it?
0: Yeah.
1: The woman say the wait here, the president of the bank, gonna talk to us personal.
0: Yeah, well, you think we're gonna get this Mr. Thompson throat in the clink?
1: Yeah, if we work it right, Andy. Now, don't forget, we is from the FBI. We done investigated this Mr. Thompson and found out he's a crook.
0: Yeah, I remember that.
2: Good afternoon. I understand you wanted to see me about something.
1: Yes, sir. We is from the FBI. That's G-Man Stevens. This here is J. Edgar Brown here. We is from the embezzlement detail.
2: Embezzlement detail?
0: Oh, yes, sir. We is two of the biggest imbeciles they got.
2: What was that?
1: Oh, nothing, mister. We has been investigating the manager of one of your branch banks. Clarence Thompson, alias Indevolvo. He is alias Top the Till Taylor.
2: Now, just a minute here. Are you intimating that Clarence Thompson is dishonest?
1: Well, I ain't intimating nothing. I just saying the man is a crook. He is embezzling the bank's funds. And it's your duty to put him behind bars. That's all I'm saying.
2: On just what do you base your charges?
1: Well, the whole thing started when my assistant, Mr. Brown here, went into the bank for a routine checkup. He thunk it was funny when Mr. Thompson, the manager, was behind the paying cage.
0: Yes, I stepped up to the little window to get change for 50. I laid the money down, and he looked at it, and he say, "How do you want it? On the nose or across the board?"
2: I see. But if you're with the FBI, you must have some badge of office.
1: He wants to see our badge of office, then.
0: Ask him what it looks like.
1: What do the badge of office look like, mister?
2: If you're with the FBI, you must have some authorization. Now, come on, what do you carry in your wallet?
0: Cigarette butts.
2: Clarence Thompson is one of our most trusted employees. I don't know what your game is, but if you're not out of here in 5 minutes, we really will have the FBI around here.
1: All right, mister, we going. But if you find your escrow department tied up in a three-horse parlay, don't call us. That's all right.
0: Yes, Amos, the Kingfish done finally solved his problem.
1: Yeah, well, I was glad to hear the Kingfish has worked it out, but how'd you go about it, Kingfish?
0: Yeah, tell him, Kingfish.
1: Well, I know the only reason that Sapphire went to work was to make me jealous because I hired a secretary. So I made a deal with Sapphire. I told her that I would fire my secretary if she would quit her job with Mr. Thompson.
0: Yeah.
1: Yeah, well, I suppose that's fair enough, but after the mess up in the books at the Lodge Hall, the Lodge brothers insist on you having a secretary, Kingfish. What you going to do about that?
0: Yeah, how you going to handle that, Kingfish?
1: Well, I done played that smart, boys. So there'll be no more trouble. I done told Sapphire to go down to the employment agency herself and pick out the secretary for me.
0: Oh, boy, that's great. That was a smart thing to do, Kingfish. Put it right up to her.
1: Oh, yeah. No more trouble, boys. From now on, everything going to be peace and quiet, because, you see, come in. Oh, Sapphire.
3: Yes, George, and I brought your new secretary with me. Here she is.
4: 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Start dictating.
1: No, no.

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1: That's right, folks. 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
0: We're inviting all of you to go in and see the brand new CBS Columbia sets for 1955. 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

0: From Hollywood, it's time now for...
1: Johnny Dollar.
2: It's Amy Bradshaw, Johnny.
1: Amy, it's 1 a.m. Anything the matter?
2: Yes, can you come over right away?
1: Sure, your apartment?
2: No, I'm in my dressing room at the Criterion Theater.
1: At 1 o'clock in the... Amy, there's a policeman assigned to you. Is he with you?
2: No, I went out the back way. I came over here alone.
1: But why? He's supposed to be protecting you.
2: Johnny, I can't explain now, but I think I finally know who's been trying to kill me. I want to talk to you right away over here. Hurry, please hurry.
0: Tonight and every weekday night, Bob Bailey in the transcribed adventures of the man with the action-packed expense account, America's fabulous freelance insurance investigator.
1: Yours truly, Johnny Dollar. 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The following is an accounting of expenditures during my investigation of the Amy Bradshaw matter. Expense account item 12, $5. Taxi from my hotel to the Criterion Theater on West 44th. $2 for the fare, $3 for getting me there in 5 minutes. Amy had sounded plenty scared over the phone. The cab skidded to a stop in front. I caught a glimpse of somebody at the other corner of the theater. It looked like Porter Kane. I couldn't be sure, and I didn't have time to find out right now. Backstage, it was quite dark, and I had to feel my way through some... The shot came from the direction of Amy's dressing room. Mike Pomeroy, her agent, was lying on the floor, dead. There was a gun on the floor, too, just inside the door.
3: Johnny! Oh, Johnny!
1: What happened, Amy? Amy, stop it! Tell me what happened.
3: The door!
1: Door?
3: The shot! It came from the door!
1: I ran outside the dressing room, across the stage, into the alley. No one in sight. Back inside, I found a light switch. So I phoned Al Centella at police headquarters, told him what had happened. Amy was quieter now.
3: Johnny.
1: Amy, look. Look, I know it's tough for you to talk right now, but you've got to try and tell me.
3: I know. A little after midnight, Mike called me at my apartment. He said he wanted to talk to me about something important. His office is nearby, and he asked me to meet him here in my dressing room. So I came over right away.
1: Go on.
3: Mike and I started talking. Suddenly, I saw the door opening a crack. A hand with a gun. Mike. Mike!
1: Easy, easy.
3: Mike saw it too. He dove in between me and the door.
1: And collected the slug.
3: He fell against the door and it slammed on the hand. The gun dropped. And the next thing I remember, you were in the room.
1: You didn't see who was holding the gun?
3: No, just the hand.
1: Amy.
3: And there was something on one of the fingers that I recognized.
1: A large signet ring?
3: Yes.
1: Yeah. It belonged to the guy out on the sidewalk, Porter Kane.
0: We will continue with the Bradshaw matter in a moment.
4: Friends, how'd you like to thrill your favorite youngster with some of the most exciting toys of the year? Picture the breathless excitement of any child surrounded by six gaily colored balloon-like giant animals up to 3 feet long, and all for the low, low price of just $1. Now, first you get Bounceau the Clown with round pot belly and funny nose. Next comes Hoppy the Australian Kangaroo. Third, there's Roscoe the Roller Skating Bear. He's 2 feet tall and looks almost like real. Fourth, there's Whitey the Fat Indoor Snowman. And fifth, Mortimer the Giant Mouse, 18 inches long and sure to scare the whiskers off any cat. That's five different giant animals. But now, hold your breath for the most sensational toy of all, the star of the whole Christmas season, the Jolly Giant Talking Santa Claus, guaranteed to make everybody's Christmas a merrier one. He's a big roly-poly happy Santa. He stands erect on two legs, is actually over 3 feet tall and 32 inches around. Best of all, he actually talks. Just pull the tape and he says, Merry Christmas for all to hear. He's the biggest, merriest, talkingest Santa ever. Sure to please your youngsters and spread good cheer. Yes, Giant Santa proves there really is a Santa Claus. That's a total of six giant animals made of brightly colored, preformed, sturdy latex, which the kids can easily inflate. And the cost? Just $1, not for each, just $1 for all six of these lovable giants who'll turn your home into a circus parade. 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
1: Lieutenant Centella arrived at Amy's dressing room, and Amy repeated her story to him. He sent a couple of his boys out to pick up Porter Kane. Alan, Amy, and I went down to headquarters. We left her in one room while we went into another to question Kane, who'd been picked up at his apartment.
5: See here, Lieutenant, I don't know what this is all about, but I certainly object to being routed out.
6: Just hold it, Kane. You know why you're down here.
5: I certainly do not.
6: You don't know that Mike Pomeroy's dead, eh?
5: Amy's agent? Really?
1: Really.
5: Well, I never did like that chap. Quite an insensitive person.
1: Well, he's real insensitive now, Kane. He's dead.
5: How did it happen?
1: Mike was shot by mistake. The real target was Amy.
5: Good heavens, no.
6: When's the last time you saw Amy?
5: The night before last. I spoke to her briefly after the show.
1: You haven't talked to her on the telephone?
5: No.
1: You're lying.
5: Now, see here,
1: Dollar. You phoned her at her apartment about 11 p.m. I was there.
5: All right. I did telephone her. I suggested she meet me somewhere. I told her I'd wait for her outside her apartment.
1: Go on.
5: I saw her come out later by the alley, so I followed her to the theater, thinking she meant for us to talk there. But then I heard a shot.
6: So you admit being in the vicinity?
5: Well, yes, but I definitely did not go into the theater.
1: Didn't you? Kane, Amy got a look at the hand holding the gun. There was a ring on one of the fingers.
5: Ring?
1: Your ring.
5: She's completely mistaken.
1: That's a very distinctive ring. It's not one that anybody be mistaken about.
5: See here, Lieutenant, all of this wild supposition is based on the assumption that I had a motive for wanting to kill Amy.
1: You told me what your motive was when I talked to you last evening in your apartment.
5: What do you mean?
1: I asked you what you'd do if you wanted something for your collection and couldn't get it. You told me a story about what happened when you were just a kid 9 years old.
5: But I said...
1: Another kid had a lollipop you wanted. He wouldn't give it to you, so you smashed it. And that's what you were trying to do tonight in Amy's dressing room. You couldn't have her, so you tried to smash her. There wasn't much point in my hanging around. So I got Al Centella's permission to take Amy back to her apartment. We could wait there for any new developments. Amy didn't say a word all the way. When we got there, she sat in a chair staring at the wall. When she finally spoke, it was more like she was talking to herself.
3: He's dead.
1: Amy.
3: He's dead because of me.
1: Stop talking that way. Mike Pomeroy jumped in the way of a bullet. If he hadn't, you'd be dead.
3: Would have been better that way.
1: Stop it, Amy.
3: Johnny?
1: Yeah.
3: I think...
1: You think what? Oh, just a minute, I'll get it. It was Al Centella down at police headquarters. When he finished talking, I didn't say anything. There wasn't anything to say. After I hung up, I stood there a moment, staring out the window. It had started to rain. I felt old and tired and empty and sick. I went back into the other room again. Amy was sitting there looking at me.
3: Johnny?
1: Yeah, Amy?
3: Is that call for me?
1: No.
3: Who was it?
1: Lieutenant Centella.
3: Oh?
1: The gun that killed Mike Pomeroy. There were no fingerprints on it. You said you saw a bare hand with a ring on it holding the gun. A bare hand would have left fingerprints. You killed him, didn't you?
3: Yes, Johnny.
1: The attempts on your life, you faked them, didn't you, to convince people you were in danger so you could kill Pomeroy and we think the shot was intended for you. Why, Amy?
3: You know why.
1: Yeah, I guess so. You loved Mike. You knew he was growing away from you.
3: So fast. So very fast.
1: You saw him get interested in a younger actress. You knew she was taking your place with him.
3: Did Mike I was dead. I couldn't stand that. I really couldn't. So I started making it look like I was in danger. It wasn't very hard, Johnny. I'm a good actress.
6: Yeah.
3: After a while, I almost began to believe I was in danger. Something was after me. It was hunting me. It finally caught up with me, and I did what I did. Which of us is the hunter, Johnny? And which is the hunted?
6: Amy.
3: Yes.
6: I think one of Lieutenant Centella's men is waiting for you out in the hall.
3: All right. Just one thing, Johnny.
6: What is it?
3: I'll need something now. Something. Don't forget me, Johnny. Give me that.
6: That you can count on, Amy. She walked out of the room, and she didn't look back. I'm glad she didn't. Expense account item 13, $16.50. Transportation and incidentals from New York back to Hartford. Expense account total, $185.20. End of account, end of report. Remarks? Amy repeated her confession to Lieutenant Centella. Her trial's coming up soon. Sweet case. Well, tomorrow's another day. So they tell me. Yours truly, Johnny Dollar.

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0: Yours truly, Johnny Dollar, starring Bob Bailey, is transcribed in Hollywood. Written by Robert Reif, it is produced and directed by Jack Johnstone. Heard in this week's cast were Virginia Gregg, Florence Walcott, Don Diamond, Larry Thor, Vic Perrin, and Carlton Young. Musical supervision by Amerigo Marino. Be sure to join us on Monday night, same time and station, for another exciting story of Yours Truly, Johnny Dollar. This is Roy Rowan speaking.

0: to see you, Scott.
1: I'll tell you this. That entire crowd on Park Avenue is tuned in. They are like right with the All-Americans of WABC.
0: Beauty.
1: And they have been all afternoon. And I think to welcome you aboard there, I think everybody out on Park Avenue listening to Scotso and Big Dan now ought to sing We Love You Beatles. Let's hear it on Park Avenue, the whole crowd.

0: and you can hear it. The thousands of fans on Park Avenue, they're tuned to 77 to WABC. We love you down there on Park Avenue. Cousin Brucey is here, Scotto's here, and the Beatles are here, of course. The Beatles are here. Dan, we expect Ringo here very shortly. And any record that you play, the fans on Park Avenue are singing right along. You can turn up the volume and you'll hear them singing right along with the record.
1: Very good.
0: We're anticipating Ringo's arrival. And we'll be broadcasting. So, Daddy Bird, this is Casa for Cousin Brucey and Jim Gordon and everything, just having a ball with the greatest people in the world, our WABC listeners on Park Avenue. You can hear them now, Dan. As a matter of fact, as we go out, Dan?
2: Yeah.
0: How would you like to have them yell for Ringo?
2: Whoopee! Yeah.
0: Let's hear it for Ringo out there. Ringo! Ringo! Ringo! Ringo!
3: I'm short. I'm short. Ringo, we love W.

0: We've got an original song for you now. This one was written by our bass player. It's called The Immigrant.
1: For all you single girls out there, he's young and very rich.

0: night, Charles.
1: Hello, Larry.
0: It's 5 o'clock down here in Tierra del Fuego, and of course up there, it's about 12 hours or 13 hours. We haven't decided yet, depending on where you are. But this is the fourth show we've done today, and well, there's a lot of exciting news from the Tierra del Fuego 919th Southern Olympic Games. And I'll let Charlie Fuertes here from our local Ministry of Culture describe what we're going to do next. Go right ahead now.
2: For those of you who have just tuned in, these are the Southern Hemisphere Olympics, the what we like to call the Winter Games here, but of course it is summer down here in Tierra del Fuego, and so the Winter Olympics are run under a different set of rules. We have already seen 4 days of intense competition. The speed mud skating yesterday, of course, was the highlight event. And the star watching event, the Olympic star watching, which is very popular down here.
0: Well, you know, Charles, excuse me, we're interrupting you.
2: That's perfectly all right. I have nothing more to say at this moment. I have to check with the fact man.
0: Ah, well, now there you go. We're going to take you out now to the ladies uphill, men's downhill race.
2: That's uphill here in Tierra del Fuego for those of you who are watching
0: true.
2: On your TVs up there in the Northern Hemisphere. Excuse me, Charles.
0: That's all right. You know, we have that's the beginning of the giant salami now. Yes, sir. And that's number one. Number one is coming down. He has to go through these models here, you see. These models stand out here on the side of the hill.
3: Look at
0: him! And got one there. That's really... I think that they're giving him a two, though, for that that score. Yes?
2: Now look there. Look at there, Charles. Look at there. You see the man there on those specially constructed mud skis coming down the slalom
0: well,
2: now?
0: Well, this is a little bit irregular, isn't it, Carlos? I mean, he has a motor on the back of those skis.
2: It's not irregular here for these Olympics, you know, because you have to have something to get any kind of momentum, you know. Sometimes if the unmotorated ski race yesterday, the average time was 8 hours just to go those 5 feet.
0: Well, the difficulty down here in Tierra del Fuego, you know, is the tremendous winds that blow at about 250 miles an hour, always west during the afternoon.
2: That's right.
0: So the speed skating, of course, records were broken when they were sailing with the wind.
2: Legs were broken, Charles.
0: That's very true. But of course, when they sailed against the wind, it's taken 2 days now, and they're still working on the 100-yard dash.
2: 100-yard, if you can call that a dash. Elmer Fuente of the little town of El Canto here, you know, is in the lead. He's 3 feet ahead of his nearest opponent, as you can see down there. The wind is keeping him from making what we'd call up north any real progress.
0: Well, I'm really happy the way the awards have been going here, too, Charles.
4: I'd like to say, Si, that it is true that you can't tell Negro blood from the blood of a white person, as we've been able to see here. And that's been held true. And also, it is true, a lot of people have asked us, can a yodel start a mudslide? Yes, it can. And so we try to keep them from singing. Look, here comes one now. You notice he was not yodeling, he was just screaming. That's all right.
2: That was Sid Yodel of the Finnish team, you know. They're the only Northerners that come down here not to stand on their head, which has given them a tremendous advantage so far. We have a great guest with us tonight, you know. We have the man who has brought the flame, the Olympic flame, all the way from Japan, the great Northern Hemisphere town. He's brought it with him all the way here, and he's here to talk with us, which I think is wonderful since we've had trouble having anybody come.
0: Take a look at my notes here.
4: It says that he comes from, Si, if I can say, he says that he comes from Patagonia, which means a land of big feet, from the Spanish patacon or patacon, big foot. I think that's important. And, of course, he lives right next to Yucatan, which means what? Is he ready? Is he ready to go away to our remote here? Look at that color. Isn't
0: here
4: that beautiful? That
0: really is terrific.
2: Incredible. Watching color TV is a lot more interesting than watching these Olympics.
3: Get out of this studio.
4: It's true that Britain spent at least $761 million on candy. That's more than half the cost of running the Royal Navy.
0: That's an amazing fact. You know, if it weren't for the facts and figures, sports would be pretty dull.
2: Particularly these sports with the average event taking 8 to 9 days to complete, you know.
0: That's true. Do we have
2: slush hockey? Slush hockey's coming up, the fastest event that we have this year.
4: Oh, very good.
0: There they go. You're getting some nice pictures now of the girls down on the ice doing school figures. You know, the school figures here, they have to do calculus down here.
2: That's true.
0: And that girl now is doing 2 pi r squared. Very difficult. Has to go over and over those. That's
5: Did you see that pie?
4: That judge was looking so closely there. Yeah. She lost her nose.
0: Yeah.
6: She can't see now, but she's still skating in circles.
4: You know, Jimmy, it's true that about 600 tons of rock have fallen fallen off the face of Gibraltar since 1935.
1: And rolled down.
4: Yes, but that doesn't happen here with this wonderful mud.
1: They roll up.
0: We'd like to,
4: oh, look at that.
0: Yes, we'd like to roll up our report on this event right now and get over to the young Japanese man who's spent so much time and so much trouble getting down here to Tierra del Fuego to bring us the light of international northern sports. Charles, you have the facts on him.
7: Quite so. We're here in the studio now pre-recording this taped insert in which we're going to talk with Mr. Akira Oh. Mr. Akira
8: Yaki
7: is an orthodontist poet.
0: An orthodox poet, did you say?
7: Orthodontist is orthodox about his teeth.
0: Gets his teeth into his poetry.
7: Well, this gentleman, wizened up though he may be and foreign-looking to our eyes, is actually the composer of the Olympic hymn, which was performed only last week at the Northern-Southern Winter Olympics. And Mr. O... brought the flame, as you pointed out, Charlie. He brought the flame all the way down here with him, carried it all the way beside him all the way. And it was, well, needless to say, it was a hard trip and a hot trip for him.
0: Certainly
7: and,
0: was.
4: Carrying a torch for somebody.
7: So,
4: you understand that?
7: No. I don't know that Mr. O understands much English, do you, Mr. O?
9: Understand very good English.
7: Oh, well. Yes.
9: Oh, yes.
7: Are you enjoying your stay in Patagonia?
9: Oh, yes. Oh, right on.
7: How do you like the Olympic Games?
9: Oh, very boring, you know. How you say boring?
4: Good.
9: Not good, like we have this right. Bad Olympic.
7: Oh, you think it's
9: mud,
7: bad?
9: Mud everywhere. No chance for businessmen to, make a profit here with mud, except the laundries, and that's all Chinese.
7: Uh-huh. Do you find it slows you down, the mud?
9: Sure. It slowed me down from putting a frame, the northern frame, a proper frame, burn a finger.
4: Flame.
9: Here, you try right the mud? No, right.
7: Well, it was the fact that there was a terrible snowstorm going on when you were trying.
9: 45,000 miles an hour of wind. You know, your skaters down here have one reg shorter than other.
7: Well,
0: that's because of the gravity.
9: Us Japanese skaters have both legs short.
0: Shorter than the other. Is that true?
9: That's true.
0: I better put that down.
9: Okay.
7: Well, that's why we bought the
9: also thought music down here terrible. Slushy.
7: Uh-huh. Slushy.
9: Not the good music like Olympic music. We have many children marching rock step. How you say rock step? Goose step? Rock step. In the streets of Sapporo.
0: Here it's called the mudslide.
9: Yes. Sloppy here.
0: Well,
9: sloppy.
0: Not sloppy. The problem is that many people are marching in the streets, but they're covered with mud and you can't see them.
9: Oh, I thought those were small mud huts in which native villagers live.
7: They make them out of squares of mud, I understand, which they cut apart and then stack in a circular form to make a round igloo shape.
4: And we're hoping for a good rain so we can tell the players from the audience.
0: Mm. Many of the players here, you can't tell anything at all, you know. They come from small towns, and they're not used to being told anything.
7: Well, they don't listen is their problem.
0: Mud in the ears.
9: They whiz anywhere that can't be controlled.
0: That's what makes all the mud, you know.
7: Well, Mr. O, I understand that for the edification of the people here, is your contribution to the Southern Olympics with bringing the flame, or the frame, as it were, down here.
0: Pretty funny.
4: You understood that.
7: That you would like to read for us the Olympic Ode.
9: Oh, yes. This Olympic Ode by Akira O.
7: Yourself.
9: It's titled, let's have Winter Olympics in Sapporo. It's a better here than in a Bombay. For here you watch from your motel room, but there the ice just melt away. Ritola blossoms are not out yet, but hark, there ring the recess bell. Let's watch the delicate blossoms and not associate with a foreign men, and go get drunk alone in our hotel. Oh, Nippon, your TV color is exquisite. Your noble, defiant jumpers, a jumper real fine. But even when the Caucasians win all the medals, we'll be sitting here all year doing fine. Oh, rejoice, a Japanese businessman. Print your menus in advance. And when someone with weird eyes and a funny hat come into your residence or place of business, give him a good table. Or have your wife ask him to dance.
7: Well,
4: it's very
7: well,
4: good.
7: Well, thank you very much. Yes, we're back out on the speed skating course now.
4: Jim, I just want to tell you
7: that the incredible performance of that opening ode there, wasn't it?
4: The name Chris Kraft first came from the young blacksmith who built the famous boat. His name was Christopher Columbus Smith. It wasn't a mud boat, you understand?
7: We're cutting away now, you see.
1: The women's mud wrestling,
7: yes, but it's
1: Charles.
7: Just, these people have no chance at a medal at all. I don't think there's any reason to watch these girls.
1: I don't think these girls care about medals anymore. This is the Hamburg team down there. That's Greta Garbo.
7: East Germans are winning a lot of medals here at this year's Olympic, understand?
1: Look, the crowd doesn't appreciate what those two girls are doing down there in the pit. I think we're going to have to cut away
4: and watch
1: some more of those Zachary All ads.
4: I'd like to describe, however, Miss Lorelei, the mermaid. She's inflatable and lovely, 6 feet of soft, yielding woman and fish. Surprising. Have her float in the pool, sitting on the patio on your lap. She's got an exquisite face and a wild body. Golden raffia hair, sea green gown, and is built like a seductive siren.
1: That's her down there. Yep. There she is.
4: Her come hither eyes seem almost alive, and of course, she's weatherproof.
1: But she's not mudproof, and that's put her out of the competition.
7: That's a
4: talented woman.
7: That takes care of all of the Central American contenders now in this peculiarly Germanic event.
1: Spanish flying is next, Charles.
7: Well, it's true. We are going to have to cut away for some more words about gasoline and cars in just a minute from now.
4: And the dope tests are coming up, too. The doping is waiting. I'm supposed to announce that.
7: That's true. Well, we'll be back again 12 hours later than noon, your time, tomorrow.
4: 4:30 tomorrow afternoon.
7: In New York.
4: Yesterday.
7: But in the Midwest, Charles, it's really an incredible problem. You see, they're 3:30 or 4 o'clock. But you see, they delay most.
1: The Garcia-Lorca Marathon will be coming up tomorrow, the reading of those.

0: And now, the big news continues.
1: Well, here's an interesting story from Valhalton, Pennsylvania, Roy. Yesterday, a slim old lady pounced on a thick man with long hair at the corner of Ferry and 4th Streets and cried, "Where's my daughter? Where have you taken her, you wretch?" The man offered no resistance but said, "She is in God's hands. I do not know where." Police arrested both. The woman proved to be Mrs. Mary Richter, a respectable widow of Phillipsburg, New Jersey. The man is age 32 and named Mason Huntsman, a religious crank who goes about telling people he's a messenger from God.
0: That's an amazing story, Charlie.
1: Don't send flowers, huh?
0: Well, here on the local front, you know, that big bank robbery they had downtown yesterday afternoon, you know what happened then? The robber called the girl back up, the teller, at the window, and told her how much money he'd stolen because she asked him to do it as he ran away with the sack of dough. That's actually true. He actually called her back to tell her he'd stolen $3,065. So things are getting better. Besides that, there's been a 25% reduction in accident rate, death rate on the freeway here in Los Angeles.
1: No.
2: So people are dropping dead on the sidewalks.
1: That's a real reduction, you know.
2: Oh, yeah.
1: That's a real reduction. That sounds a little to me like an advertisement, you know. 25% reduction in deaths on L.A.'s freeways. Well, opportunity now, because that percentage is going to go up come May 31st. We're clearing the freeways, friends, to give you an opportunity to have a better chance to get home safe and sound.
3: There's also a fine auction sale of Negroes. Messrs. Wilbur and Son at the Brokers Exchange in Charleston sold recently for cash the following Negroes at the extraordinary high prices annex. One fellow 40 years ruptured brought $3,425. One fellow 40 ruptured, $3,675. One fellow 17, $1,710. One fellow 20, $1,650.
0: Well, none of this would be possible, of course, without the president's freeze price program. There's also been a little space news today, or spaced news, as the young hippies would say.
1: Those hippies aren't as young as they used to
0: be,
1: Charles.
0: That's very true. All of
1: time
0: us included, Al?
1: Time. Time doesn't stop, you know, just because
0: my
1: marijuana
0: kids are
1: stretches
0: in the
1: it
0: next room. I don't know. Anyway, back to the news. You know, they've got a satellite now, George, that might detect fields of marijuana growing down there.
1: In outer space.
0: No, George. In outer space is where the sun is, and they're going to send our garbage to the sun. So problems will be solved once again through the application of clever American technology. Now a word from gas and cars. We'll be back in just a moment. Hi, I'm back now.
1: Glad to have you back, too, Larry.
0: Thank
1: certainly
0: you
1: is good
0: much.
1: To have
0: I
1: you.
0: I didn't have my eye on the director, on the floor manager there.
1: He's drinking brandy.
0: The floor manager? Just a minute. I'm going to go get some from him. Excuse me.
1: Well, here's another interesting little story that Larry has over there.
3: Well, the new mayor of the city of Vanvego has made his first statement, his public statement in office, and I'm going to read it to you now. He refused to allow cameras into the throne room, and this is his first official statement. One, I will not use the crazy title of Gatpuno. Two, if the cat burglar cases could be solved at all, I will solve it and send the culprits to jail, if not to the electric chair. Three, I will try to improve peace and order in Satsquego by instituting reforms in the dog departments. Four, I will see to it that the recurring garbage problem is solved once and for all. Five, I will try to improve the lot of the cockroaches and their children and will do away with tong collection and eradicate graft and corruption in the throne room. Well, it's an interesting report, and I wish that we could speak to him personally, but unfortunately, he's gone on an extended vacation.
0: It'd be nice to know how much we can trust these little fellas, wouldn't it?
3: Well, the cockroaches? We've lived happily with them for years. They're very intelligent, extremely clean, and quite tasty, too.
4: And they make wonderful mayors. Yes, hello, friends. I'm Martin Dos Equis, the new anchor man for the Channel 18 News. Well, there's plenty of Chicano-flavored, that is Spanish or Chile-flavored news today, folks. We've got to move more of our people onto the freeways. Now that they've cleared off 25% of the cars, we can start building houses where they belong, on the freeways. Isn't that right? Well, you don't have to answer. What the heck? I'll just keep logging. We could plant some gardens, you know, on the freeways. I figure, you know, you bring in some topsoil, man, about 2 feet, you know, you put it on the harbor freeway, man, pretty soon you're growing corn there, you know? What do we need cars for, you know? We could play tennis on the bare parts that we didn't put topsoil on.
1: Or ring ball.
4: Or we could raise bears there.
1: Certainly could.
3: Raising sounds like a good job for a guy like me who likes working with his hands but doesn't like to get his fingernails dirty.
4: You must be one of those computer repairmen.
3: No, I am a computer.
4: I see.
3: No, I am a computer.
4: I see.
3: No, I am a computer.
1: Hello, worker speaking.
3: Hello.
1: Say, it's important now that Channel 18 has got the minority representatives here on the news. It gives us a chance to relax, to sound more like human beings and less like computers. It's good to have you on the show, Mr. Dos Equis. Is that all the Chicano news that you brought with you today? Or
4: no,
1: have your brothers of the foreign persuasion been kicking up more hell down there
4: well,
1: in the burrito?
4: Well, you know, I'll tell you, in the burrito, things are as bad as ever. Many people, you know, don't call it the burrito. They're calling it by the wrong name. They're calling it the burghetto. Which is wrong, man. That sounds like a hamburger or something.
1: Sounds like an Italian sports car in the
4: yeah,
1: shop.
4: Or sounds a place where a lot of Germans live.
5: Sounds to me like a kind of candy.
4: Yeah. Anyway, in the burrito, things are bad. You've probably heard about the desperate cheese ball war of Mixville.
3: Yeah.
4: Or Michville is probably the way that's pronounced. Or Michville. But that's because it was originally populated by a great many Irishmen at one time. Well, the cheese balls are flying right and left across the freeway where the corn is now growing. Several members of the Negro persuasion was injured last night when a cheese ball fell upon them as they were eating out of cans in the backyard of Mr. George Stevens, who lives on the other side, who lives over in Muscatine, Iowa, which is on the other side of the freeway
3: you
4: from Mixville.
3: You can cut your fingers on those cans, too.
4: You can, indeed, and many of those people do, too. They're not, you know, they're not clever like the people on the other side of the freeway.
3: They got a plastic bags.
1: Anybody who could be persuaded into being a Negro certainly isn't clever.
4: These people aren't real Negroes. They're not even the right color, man. Many of them are yellow. But this is stupid. They

0: to lose, you know. We would have gotten more done if we'd lost.
1: Certainly.
0: You can't do anything if you have to drive a tank around all day or collect taxes.
1: That's right.
0: Or drink the way you do if you win.
1: That's right, you know. Winning a war drives you to drink, now that I think about it. Thank God for cable TV so we can get around this table and relax instead of all those guys on the networks. You know, those guys that have to be uptight, those guys that have to pretend, the toupees, the guys who talk out of their toupees. It's certainly great to be with just a bunch of real fellows here tonight.
2: Yeah, it's just like an average home, one of everybody. We'll have our female of mixed ancestry on in just a little while with a commentary, but first, this news item. He may be the epitome of the tough, unbending crime fighter, but J. Edgar Hoover lets dogs get away with murder. The FBI director currently has two Cairn Terriers and recently remarked, "Naturally, they're spoiled. They boss me around." Well, seven of his canine companions throughout the years are buried in a $200 6x8-foot site in the Aspen Hill Pet Cemetery. This was reported by the Washington Evening Star tonight. One inscription reads, "In memory of Spee DeBozo, born July 3rd, 1922, died May 22nd, 1934. And the cemetery owner, J. Alfred Nash, or J. Alfred Prufrock, we're not quite sure, philosophized about President Hoover, who, of course, is never married.
3: "I think he has got a heart like all the rest of us. A man buries his wife because he has to, but he buries his dog because he wants to."
2: The Bug News will continue after this editorial.
1: Good evening. This is Lewis Marshman speaking for myself and my thousands of fellow professionals who, like myself, are responsible for speaking to you as I am at this time. We are all involved in a national news emergency of such magnitude that only now can we pause for a moment to distort its proportions back to our own limited perspective. The credibility gap now stretches beyond the international dateline, so that lies fabricated in the foreign press are repudiated in our local papers the day before they appear in the country of their origin. The advance of science now allows us to bounce our information off the planet Saturn, but none of it has returned, leaving our global home bereft of news. And so, concerned citizens like myself sit here tonight with absolutely nothing of any importance to say. Then let it be said, not to enlighten, but to inform. Our generation has achieved failure at the cost of its own success, and our great-great-grandchildren are paying for that powerful failure. But they're too young to work in the dark, so we must lend them the little immense energy left to help them shoulder that impossible load. Yet debt has never frightened us. It is, after all, the currency of fear, and fear is where we're rich. We have learned to hoard despair and make it pay great dividends. The shadow of a chicken in every pot. The freeways jammed with empty holiday cars. 100 million television sets turned to face the wall. Yes, a rich land with cream in the coffee bread lines in their palms. But the memory banks are closing because our youth and the young at heart refuse to gossip the good talk, refuse to dance on the grid, refuse to even pretend to be duped. And a nation that can't be duped can't be made fun of itself. I, and every other mind sewn together in this great circle of world thought, gave up the declining years of their boyhood, beat off every desire and phantom lover to conjure up all the little people on the billboards you've loved to eat so much. Crunchy Caramel, Mr. Peanut, Captain Crunch, Snappy Tom, Little Bite-Sized Godzilla. They're the children of my career. Throw them in the gutter and you drown my breakfast. So come on, let's be kids again. Let's listen to the radio and spoil our appetites. Let's put on Daddy's shoes and invent the atom bomb. Or at least let's say we did it. Or at very least, let's start storing up some respect for the people whose job it is to tell us about it. Actors and soldiers are people too, you know. There's one at your door right now, reading your number. Let him in. Just because he's got a snappy uniform on doesn't mean he isn't a cripple. Just because I'm talking to millions of you doesn't mean I'm not lonely.

0: So give us a dime, or give us a call, but for God's sake, don't give us away. Thank you. And now back to the news.
1: This has been an important editorial from the management of this radio station.